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0: WUSC FM and HD1 Columbia. Welcome back to the Witching Hour. This is DJ Dracula here, and I am back at it again this week for my regularly scheduled programming, and I am excited to hang out with you guys, play some new music, and just rock out. So here are some PSAs before we get into that.
1: Attention all spooky spirits, are you new to the wide world of the strange and the unusual? Well, I have some tips and tricks for you guys to have a successful first haunting. Much of this can be found in your handbook for the recently deceased, which you should have already received upon your departure from this world. The first step is to find a location to haunt. This could be a building, land, or gravesite. Pretty much anything if it's old, abandoned, and creepy. After finding your location, the next step is to make a routine for your haunting. Many ghosts choose to include wall-to-wall creeps with hot and cold running chills. But the most important is to have fun. Team up with some of your fellow grim grinning ghosts to come out and socialize. In any case of emergency during your haunting, contact us by drawing a door and knocking 3 times. Now, go out there and have yourselves a swinging wake.

0: Hey, Kate.
1: Yeah.
0: You know that iconic WUSC PSA with the guy that grew lobster claws for hands because he had bad karma?
1: You mean Lobster Boy?
0: Yeah.
1: Very iconic, of course.
0: Right. So I tried going to the website the other day and it doesn't work anymore.
1: I thought it was like a website for service so you could get better karma.
0: Exactly. They want you to get out and vote and do community service and just be a good person.
1: So you know what else makes you a good person?
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0: Exactly.
1: And we're cool.
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2: All right, guys. So to get into it, we are going to start off with a song by a local band, and that is Ditch by The Fishing Journal. And after that, you're going to hear Broken Homes by Stay Out, and following that will be Allergy by Gidget Gein. Keep it locked.

All right, guys, you just heard Allergy by Gidget Gein. Before that was Broken Homes by Stay Out. And starting off that set was Ditch by The Fishing Journal. Up next, I'm going to play a song called Spider by Venturing, and I hope you guys like it.

All right, guys, you just heard Spider by Venturing. Up next, I'm going to play a classic. It's Who Am I by Split Chain.

Okay, guys, you just heard Who Am I by Split Chain. Next, I'm going to play an interesting one. It is it's by Mark David Ashworth, and the whole album is called Bright is the Ring of the Words, and it's composed of melodious guitars and kind of lazy organs, grand piano, cello, that kind of a lonely, rejected voice, and a hint of synth at sometimes. But I don't know, it piqued my interest. As the name of the song is, Sometimes It Turns Dry and the Leaves Fall Before They Are Beautiful. So here is that by Mark David Ashworth.

0: All right, guys, that was Sometimes It Turns Dry and the Leaves Fall Before They Are Beautiful by Mark David Ashworth. Up next, I'm going to play a really cool band called Brujeria, and I'm going to be playing their song División del Norte.
1: Cuando yo sea grande, voy a ser Pancho Villa.

All right, guys, that was Only Tomorrow by My Bloody Valentine. Before that was División del Norte by Brujeria. And starting that set off was Sometimes It Turns Dry and the Leaves Fall Before They Are Beautiful by Mark David Ashworth. Woo! What a mouthful that is. Oh my gosh. Okay. The next set for you guys is going to start off with Hunter's Kiss by Rasputina, and then following that is going to be Vote for Love by Tiamat, and ending that set is going to be on a classic, Free Fall by Pinkshift.

All right, guys, that was Free Fall by Pink Shift. Before that, you heard Vote for Love by Tiamat, and starting that set off was Hunter's Kiss by Rasputina. So that is cool. Although, I feel like Rasputina's music style is not my vibe. She's not to say she's not good, just not my vibe. And also, I had a thought as Vote for Love was playing, which was that it kind of sounds like a little bit like him. You guys know him? He's all about that, like, he calls his music love metal, although it's more just like goth rock type, but very big in the 90s. Anyways, I felt like it kind of sounded like a hymn song adjacent, not exactly, but similar inspiration, definitely from there. Anyways, guys, I'm going so crazy. I'm literally going so crazy. I have so much work to do. On top of that, I'm on like week 3 of my period. Okay, it's not looking great. If you're wondering, like, week 3, how are you not dead by now? I don't know, guys. I literally don't know. So it's great. I feel awful, but I feel a little better when I'm in here playing music. So that's nice. Anyways, okay. Up next, this is going to be the last set of songs for the night, 90.5, and we're going to kick it off with Falling from Grace by Tearwave. Another, you know, I'm switching it up again, another one that's pretty good. Not my usual vibe, but again, I'm trying to, like, play more music because I want to, you know, play a variety of genres, still sticking within my domain, of course, guys. Like, I'm not going crazy, but still trying to play some newer in terms of new to me, not time wise, but new to me music from the CDs that we have in our library. And yeah, I want to just kind of hear everything they got. So I'm playing a lot of stuff that's new for me too. If you're wondering why, oh, DJ Dracula, this isn't what you normally play for your lovely bats. You know, guys, I'm switching it up. Anyways, here is Falling from Grace by Tearwave. After that is going to be Black Valentine by the Bronx Casket Company. And to end it off, as always, with a Cigarettes After Sex song is going to be Cry.

Okay, WUSC FM and HD1 Columbia. This is going to be the last song of the night. And here is Cry by Cigarettes After Sex.

spins and spins with us within it. We move with the shift, fight the daily dizziness just by getting up. Each of us a vertical beam of light, refusing to be flattened by the pace of things, or what's been done to us, or what we've done to others. We speak to those yet to come, our long gones and our day ones, feel spirits in the space between, calling us to remember our strength, keeping our backs unbent and poised for whatever's next.

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0: Hey, Dad, let's talk about sex.
1: Well, okay.
0: Talking to your kids is not always easy, but if you don't talk to them, who will?
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2: 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In case you haven't heard, it's WUSC. And if you haven't listened to it, you'll hear some of the most beautiful flute solos that have ever been heard. If you like Kenny G, if you like saxophone solos and new age sounds, it's all on WUSC, Neil Hamburger's favorite.

the pressure is on. This that new church suit with the fancy colognes. Gator boot stomping, two stepping alone. Pop said keep

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0: Dad, can I ask you something?
1: Sure, what's up?
0: There's this girl I kind of like.
1: Well, if there's one thing I know, it's women.
0: Really?
1: Well, they didn't call me Velvet for nothing.
0: I don't get it.
1: Smooth. I was smooth.
0: Oh.
2: Anyway, it's easy. You just got to impress her.
1: Show her how strong you are.
0: Okay, but how?
1: Just, I don't know, pick up a lot of heavy things around her.
0: Like what?
1: I don't know, desks, chairs, people. Grunt, if you have to.
0: Grunt?
1: Yeah, be like, ugh! Try it.
0: Ugh!
1: See, there you go. And you should dress up. Start wearing a shirt and tie.
0: I'll look like a dork.
1: No, you'll look successful.
0: Okay.
1: And finally, you can start using my cologne. The ladies love it, so don't be shy. Splash it on.
0: Thanks, Dad.
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midnight, the midnight, the midnight, the midnight, the midnight, the midnight, the midnight, the midnight, the midnight, the midnight, the midnight, the midnight, the midnight, the midnight, the midnight, the midnight, the midnight, the midnight, the midnight, the midnight, the midnight, the midnight, the midnight, the midnight, the midnight, the midnight, the midnight, the midnight, the midnight, the midnight, the midnight, the midnight, the midnight, the midnight, the midnight, the midnight, the midnight, the midnight, the midnight, the midnight, the midnight, the midnight, the midnight, the midnight, the midnight, the midnight, the midnight, the midnight, the midnight, the midnight, the midnight, the midnight, the midnight, the midnight, the midnight, the midnight, the midnight, the midnight, the midnight, the midnight, the midnight, the midnight, the midnight, the midnight, the midnight, the midnight, the midnight, the midnight, the midnight, the midnight, the 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
1: Mm-hmm.
0: Dad, can I push this button on the shaving cream can? 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

knocking at his dead house. The only sound was a cricket bowling. The windows blown out and crowing on a crate full of wild jonquils. Inside the silence is inward, a gasping feeling, grasping the weight of a story alone. Seeing the paint chipping, peeling, bursting, something appealing to a thirst I've known. The decay of presidents, of eclipses, of meteor showers, of ellipses. Mercy for a theater of ghosts, growing larger in a seated arbor, like scattered notches in a door jam. Oil pencils under the crown moldings, marking a crow's foot to cut where the rose bush erupts. The interior arose, and the bedrooms now a garden, with a hallway as a cat's walk, and the living room is a back porch, and the gray lines hang in grays as the sun stages frays an inch of dust around its sunken frame, where they once drunk and prayed, leading a man's life into a woman's eyes, all hardship buried and gone, buried alive. No legacy carrying on, or is it all just left behind? And what's the difference between dead and dying and abandoned? Absence is a place I go to study myself. Absence is a place I choose to discover. The absence of my grandmothers, from Mindanao to Aurora, to Sierra Gorda, from rice fields to tobacco yields to wild cotton. Never an answer, just some fading pictures, and the newspapers are still melting into the floor, where the blood falls like glue, and the reeds tangle in a nest on the shore. The whistle as the wind goes, the song of the south, has always just been the sound of ghosts. But I remember the shade under the persimmon tree. I remember the taste, that raw puckering.

the termites took the house. The beavers took the swamp, the lumber river, and the voice. The persimmons are for the living.

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Be the voice for those who have no voice. 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

it looks. Don't you think it looks a lot like rain? He said, isn't it? Isn't it just? Isn't it just like a woman? She said, it's hard. It's just hard. It's just kind of hard to say. He said, isn't it? Isn't it just? Isn't it just like a woman? She said, it goes. That's the way it goes. It goes that way. He said, isn't it? Isn't it just like a woman? She said, it takes one, it takes one too, it takes one to know one. He said, isn't it just like a woman? She said it to know. She said it to no one. Isn't it? Isn't it just? Isn't it just like a woman?

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Good morning, everybody. This is Park Bench Radio, and I'm DJ View. Welcome back. It is currently 7 a.m., and you are listening to WUSC-FM in HD1 Columbia, and I really appreciate that you're doing that. First, we're going to get into some music with No More Regrets by Almost Monday, and then after that, it's going to be Kiss Burn by Bi Perula, and then after that, it's going to be Wings of a Butterfly by Sesame Girl. Keep it locked.

All right, that was Drunk Lullaby by Venturing, and before that was Wings of a Butterfly by Sesame Girl, and then before that was No More Regrets by Almost Monday. So this past weekend, I'm sure you knew, if you stepped foot outside at all, that it was so hot. And for those of us who went to the game on Saturday at Williams-Brice, it was even hotter. With all the people in the concrete, it was awful. So I heard that there was, I witnessed all of these people passing out. I saw one person actually pass out right in front of me. And of course, they just had to have the game at 12:45, and it was only going to get hotter after that. And the only thing that was motivating me to stay, and mind you, I didn't even stay till halftime because it was that hot. The only thing that was motivating me was knowing that those players down there on the field were even hotter than I was. So, yeah. But, in fact, I saw our running back throw up. A couple band members had to go to the hospital. So, that's awful. In fact, there was apparently 600-something related incidents of heat-induced emergencies. Not all of them went to the hospital, though. And I think that was just some poor planning. And I know it's not completely up to the school as to when the games are played. I know that that is dictated by TV, but at that point, it was a safety risk for everyone involved, including those working it and the police officers, and they even ran out of water, so, which was unfortunate. But I'm glad that there were no major issues stemming from that. But for now, let's get back into some music. First, it's going to be Memories by Bia Badoobie, and then after that, it's going to be 4-Year Window by Prettier Than Matt. And then after that, it's going to be Death Is Not the End by Chelsea Wolfe. 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

All right, that was Death Is Not the End by Chelsea Wolfe, and before that was 4-Year Window by Prettier Than Matt, and before that was Memories by Bia Badoobie. So, for those of you who may not know, since we were founded in 1801, USC,

And it is currently 2026. This year we are celebrating our 225th birthday. And the first like official event to in honor of that was yesterday in President Emeritus's State of the University address. And he noted our accomplishments, such as the Equestrian National Championship, the March Madness finals appearance for our women's team, and our marching band in their Metallica competition that they won. And so, as he noted, we increased enrollment this year even more than the past, with 7,800 new freshmen, which is just crazy to think about. And so that leaves us with a total of 41,000 total students on our campus, which is just absolutely insane. But luckily and very thankfully, our staff also increased by 12%, which where they hired 140 new members. And he noted that some campus changes were coming, such as renovating the Horseshoe, Thomas Cooper Library, and Russell House. And he also announced reconstruction on a new Center for Civil Rights History and Research, a STEM Research and Innovation building, and a new Brain Health Center, and a new School of Medicine building. So, luckily, although we are reaching record numbers of enrollment, we are trying to keep up with that, which is almost a necessity. So I'm very excited to see what changes entail. But yeah, for now, let's get back into some music. It's going to be Lucinda Williams with her cover of Cold, Cold Heart. And then after that, it's going to be Is It Like Today by Eliza Gilkyson. And then after that, it's going to be If That Ain't Love by Iris DeMent. 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Keep it locked.

All right, that was If That Ain't Love by Iris DeMent, and before that was Is It Like Today by Eliza Gilkyson, and before that was Cold Cold Heart, the cover done by Lucinda Williams. Yeah, so this coming October, every first of the month, there is new selections coming in to a bunch of streaming services. And this October 1st, for Netflix, they're releasing the East of Eden, limited series, based on the novel by John Steinbeck. And I read the novel this past summer, and I gotta say, personally, it has been my favorite thing that I've ever read. I love what Steinbeck did with the book. I love the message that he brought. I love the characters. It's such a great read, and I recommend it to everybody. And there's a famous 1955 adaptation or movie adaptation of the novel, done by Elie Kazan, starring James Dean, which is also pretty great too, but the book is just so expansive that he just wasn't able to cover everything in the book, which I think is what the limited series is now attempting to do. And funny enough, the person directing and / show running this series is Elie Kazan's daughter, or granddaughter, Zoe. And so this will be really interesting to see how this all turns out. I believe that there's going to be more focus on the character Kathy, who is played by Florence Pugh. And she's also joined by Mike Faist and Christopher Abbott. And yeah, one little other thing that I'm excited for is the inclusion of the character Lee, who will add a lot of more depth to this limited series if they faithfully adapt the novel, which I'm gonna watch it anyway, so hopefully I'll have a good time. But for now, let's jump back into some music. First, it's going to be The Heartbreaker by The Capsules. And then after that, it's going to be Dream of Mine by Eller. And then after that, it's going to be Used to Be Friends by C. Rose. 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Keep it locked.

All right. That was Dream of Mine by Eller, and before that was The Heartbreaker by The Capsules. Unfortunately, it's coming up on 8 a.m., which is also good news for y'all, but because The Frizz is coming up with Miss Frizzle, but it's sad news for me because my show is almost over, but I'll be here next week. For right now, I'm going to close this out with Used to Be Friends by C. Rose. Keep it locked.

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6: Hi, kids. It's your good friend, Panter Pete.
7: Panter, we're talking to the adults today, not the kids.
6: The adults? Why?
7: Sometimes they need guidance too, Panter.
6: All right. What are we talking about?
7: Today, we're talking about keeping substances away from children.
6: What kind of substances? Flamethrowers?
7: Panter, you've been alive for hundreds of years. How is that still the first thing that comes to mind?
6: Immortally young and immortally immature.
7: I should have seen that one coming. Anyway, the point of this, Panter, is if you saw an unfamiliar bottle on the table, would you drink it?
6: What color is it?
7: Why does that matter? Fine, it's pink.
6: Oh, then definitely.
7: That's exactly the point.
6: What? I don't know any better. I'm just a kid. Anything within reach is some kind of candy to me.
7: No, Panter. Just no.
8: Whether you're a college student with younger siblings coming over, or a parent raising their kids, it's important to be aware of what substances you have around your children. Even if you don't have them there with the intent of your child consuming them, it doesn't take much for a child's curiosity to mistake deadly medications for the candy they were looking for. So no matter what the situation, make sure you keep all dangerous substances locked away where your children
7: or immature immortals
8: can't reach them.
9: This is Nnamdi Asamoah. I play football for the Philadelphia Eagles, but what I do off the field with United Way might be more important. I'm a volunteer tutor and mentor. Why? Because over a million kids a year drop out of school, and that's not okay. It takes 12 years to create a graduate, but it takes about the same time to create a dropout. And the difference between a child becoming one or the other could be me, or it could be you. Studies show that if we get to these kids earlier, their chances are better, and kids who read well by third grade are more likely to graduate. So join me in United Way. 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
10: 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I hope you're doing well. Thank you so much for tuning in on this fine morning. 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More specifically, you are tuned into The Frizz, which is my show with Miss Frizzle, me. I'm going to get you guys started today with a little bit of fun. You are going to hear Alone in Miami by Remy Wolf. And then one of my new favorite songs this week. It's going to be Dancing Through the Madness by Alani. A little energy drink for y'all. Let's get into it.

And that was Dancing Through the Madness by Alani. Oh, Admiral Radio is getting a little bit too excited. Not yet. That's just a little hint for what's to come next. Before Dancing Through the Madness by Alani, you heard Alone in Miami by Remy Wolf. Both of those are some of my favorite songs right now, especially in the morning time, trying to get a little bit more energy in. And maybe that's where you're at this morning, driving to work, getting ready for school, whatever it may be. I hope that gave you a little boost of energy and a little positivity for your day. Now, Admiral Radio, we can actually get to you. We are going to hear Dancing in the Dark, covered by Admiral Radio, then Darling by Alice Phoebe Liu, and then Wings of a Butterfly by Sesame Girl, another song that I've been listening to a lot recently.

is one. It's a song that's kind of important to me right now because I have a little sister back home. Obviously, I'm in school right now. And we love to listen to that song together over the summer. If you haven't heard it before, you will understand why when you do hear it today. And so, I don't know. That song just makes me think of her. And so I wanted to play it for you all this morning. And hopefully it gets you in the same kind of good mood that it gets me and herself in. And then after that, you're going to hear I Like Your Look by none other than Kim Petras. Let's get into it. This is Evil Spider by Benet.

That was Kim Petras with I Like Your Look. Before that, it was Silver Jubilee by Audrey Hobart, a song that so much reminds me of my little sister. And then before that, Evil Spider by Benet. If we have any new listeners tuning in right now, thank you for tuning in. This is The Frizz. I'm Miss Frizzle, and we're so happy to have you here. We are so glad to have you tuned in to WUSC on this fine Thursday morning. So now we are going to bring it back a little bit, but keeping the energy up. You guys are about to hear a song called Drunk Lullaby by Venturing. Hopefully that doesn't put you guys to sleep this early in the morning, but don't worry, we're going to save it because right after you're going to hear Morning Pages by The Japanese House featuring Muna. And then after that, I am going to play Look at Me Now by Caroline Polachek. Again, this is Drunk Lullaby by Venturing. Let's get into it.

That was Look At Me Now by Caroline Polachek. Before that, you heard Morning Pages by The Japanese House featuring Muna. And then before that one, we started off this little chunk of songs with Drunk Lullaby by Venturing, which I was just saying. Hope to not put you all into a snooze on your way to work or a class, wherever you may be headed. Fun fact about the Japanese House, I actually got to see them live, which was so cool. I don't think they sang Morning Pages, maybe because Muna wasn't there, but that is how I really started to get into their music, even though I was already a fan. I'm a huge fan of live music, and I am so excited to start going to some more shows this year. With that said, I am going to get into a little bit more of a chill vibe for you guys. Maybe you're almost to where you're going. Maybe you're just waking up. I don't know, whatever it is. I hope this gives you a chance to take a deep breath. I'm about to play for you all Remember When by Wallows, If I Never See You Again by Orion Sun, and then you are going to hear Patchwork by Charlotte Day Wilson. Enjoy.

0: Alrighty, you may have noticed I did sneak a little extra song in there for you guys. You just heard Enjoy the Ride by Almost Monday. And this is actually off their most recent album called Thank God It's Almost Monday. And I don't know anyone who has ever said that. Ever. But I have some really good news for you guys. Thank God it is almost Friday. So that's really exciting. Before that, you guys heard Patchwork by, Charlotte Day Wilson. And then before that, you heard If I Never See You Again by none other than Orion's Son, which was a nice chill song for you guys. And then Remember When by Wallows was before that one. Now, we are going to get into a little bit more of an Americana vibe for these next two songs. You guys are about to hear Money Train by Sierra Farrell. She is one of my favorite artists right now, and she may always be. She just really, I don't know, something about her songs is really grounding to me. And actually, one time when I was in Asheville with my friends, I heard from them. I wasn't lucky enough to get this, but they were telling me that they saw Sierra Farrell playing and singing on the streets of Asheville. So maybe if you are in Asheville at any point in time, you may get lucky, unlike me. Let's get into it.
1: One, two, three.

That was Four Year Window by Prettier Than Matt. And unfortunately, I have some sad news for you guys. I am about to leave this party, but I will be seeing you next Thursday. And that takes me to our songs you are about to listen to. Sorry, I'm making myself laugh. I Leave the Party by Dottie Anderson, and then You Will Be Seeing You by Hey Nothing. But there is no reason to be too sad, because you are about to be tuned into the Aw Cluck It Show with none other than DJ Cluckster. And maybe you guys can break down that Gamecock win this weekend. How about that? And hopefully we have another one coming up, and hopefully we're gonna have an amazing season. Anyways, go Cox. Sorry to be leaving you guys, but this is I Leave the Party by Dottie Anderson, and then Seeing You by Hey Nothing. And I hope I will be seeing you guys next Thursday, where you're tuned in to The Frizz.

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10: 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You are listening to the Aw Cluckett Show on WSCFM HD1 in Columbia. I'm DJ Cluckster. And first of all, I'll say, we made it, guys. The NFL's back. I don't know if you saw last night, not the greatest game, but we're here. Football season, I know I've been saying it for the past two shows, but it's fine. Everything's back now. So I'm super psyched. We got another game tonight, Rams, Niners. But before we talk about that and where they're playing and all the things going on, let's go ahead and jump into the game that happened last night, a Super Bowl rematch. The Seattle Seahawks hosted the New England Patriots, and it was a rock fight. We know Mike McDonald, coach of the Seahawks, is a defensive coach, but he was missing a lot of guys. Missing Nick Amanimori, South Carolina's own, Irmo High School. Missing him, that's their stud safety. So they kind of had to mix it up, and they were still able to pull off a 13-10 win. Now, was it pretty? No. But did they get the win? Yeah. And at the end of the day, that's all that matters. But this was a game that was very kind of, I would say, boring for three-fourths of it. The ending was kind of eh, but it was a close game, and that's all you can ask for in the NFL. But let's just dive right in. It. First drive of this game, Sam Darnold, quarterback of the Seahawks, he gets hurt. He limps off the field, and we didn't see him for the rest of the game. Now, they're saying it's a hip injury. I don't know the severity of it, but just a lot of injuries in this game, which, again, that's football. But for the first game back to see some of these stars get hurt, you kind of expect it because on the Pats side, it was A.J. Brown. A.J. Brown got banged up and left the game as well. So a lot of people's fantasy teams are hurting right now. I don't have A.J. Brown, so I'm not worried, but I know a lot of people do. He was a guy that I was looking at. But offensively, this was kind of a stinker, to be honest with you. Drake May, a guy who was in the Super Bowl last year, in the MVP conversation last year, he just kind of went out there and kind of put up a dud. One touchdown, three interceptions, and some of those picks were real head-scratchers. Now, we know Mike McDonald and the Seahawks like to disguise their defenses. They like to do a lot of exotic blitzes and things of that nature, but this was something that kind of shocked me. The Patriots were able to run the ball pretty well. Ramondre Stevenson had 18 carries for 95 yards, excuse me. And Matt Collins had a solid day, too, 4 receptions for 51 yards. And a day where your quarterback throws 3 picks, I mean, that's kind of the best you can ask for. But, yeah, it was rough. And we saw the last sequence of that game. I was watching it last night, and it felt like the Patriots were in field goal range. All they do is kick a field goal, and you get overtime. And Drake May rolls out to his right and kind of just throws a lame duck. And it was right into the hands of the Seahawks. It was a great play by the Seahawks defensive back. I think it was Jobe. He got both feet down. It was an impressive catch, but nevertheless, it was just kind of like, why would you throw that ball? I don't know if he was trying to throw it out or just throw it to Matt Collins, but it was underthrown, and that's how the game ended. It was kind of a disappointing ending. Not saying I'm a Patriots or Seahawks fan, but I don't know. I kind of wanted to see it overtime. Maybe it was good it ended, though, because it wasn't a very entertaining game, I'll say the least, but first game back, I feel like we see in college football week zero, there's always wacky type of games, and this was kind of I would say wacky-ish type of game. But yeah, Seahawks win the first NFL game back, the defending champs, 13-10. Now let's talk about tonight. The Los Angeles Rams, Matthew Stafford, this seems like a super team, a Super Bowl favorite, takes on Brock Purdy and the San Francisco 49ers. Now that game, they're playing in Australia. So the NFL likes to do this every year. I think last year, or a few years ago, I remember they played in Brazil. It was like Eagles-Packers. So they're not a stranger to these international games, but Australia is definitely, out there. I know Australia has the AFL, the Aussie football, which is kind of similar to, it's more like rugby, to be honest. I've seen clips of it. It's a very interesting sport, though. And so I think it's good that they're getting out there. Maybe we can get some Aussies playing football soon. Who knows? But, yeah, so Rams 49ers tonight at 8:35. And then week one, this Sunday, a lot of big games. We'll look at the 1 o'clock slate. Panthers take on the Bears. That's a big game. Bears travel to Charlotte at 1 o'clock. I'll be at that game. So hopefully the Panthers can pull out a W against Caleb Williams and the Bears. Some other fun games. Bills-Texans at 1, that'll be a good one. We'll see how Josh Allen can do in his return. This is a big year for him. He's got to kind of prove that he can at least, I mean, make it to a Super Bowl or something. It's just not happened to him yet. But the thing with the NFL with quarterbacks, you have long careers. I don't think Elway won his first Super Bowl. John Elway, the Broncos quarterback, I don't think he won his first Super Bowl until he was like 37. Allen's 30, I think. So a lot of time left for Josh, but, the critics are going to start coming out of the woodworks and saying stuff, especially when last year you had a year where Mahomes was down. That's the big thing for Josh Allen. Mahomes has kind of been in his way, but last year he wasn't, and Josh Allen still couldn't get it done. So lots of questions surrounding the Buffalo Bills, but also the Houston Texans. C.J. Stroud last year against the Patriots in the playoffs also had a stinker, and he kind of lost in that game. The Texans have a really prolific defense. All C.J. Stroud has to do is not turn over the ball Sunday, and I think the Texans can pull out a solid win. We look at some of the other games. Fernando Mendoza won't be playing Sunday. Kirk Cousins was announced the starter for the Raiders as the Raiders take on the Dolphins. That's an old-school, like, 70s matchup. I see, like, Ken Stabler taking on, like, Bob Greasy in the 70s. Those are two kind of teams that, you know, used to be great, and they're trying to get back up there. So we'll see. We'll see what happens. A lot of questions around the Raiders kind of be. They got a great young core, Ashton Jeanty. Brock Bowers has some. He trimmed his meniscus. He got a meniscus trim. I think he had something up with his leg or with his foot, and he got that worked out. But they say he's supposed to miss the first 2 weeks. So that's a big, big loss for the Las Vegas Raiders. The Sunday night game, Cowboys-Giants, that's a classic. We'll see Dak Prescott and the Cowboys take on Jackson Dart and the Giants. I think that's going to be a solid game. A lot of points will be in that game. But we'll see. And then the Monday night game, Broncos-Chiefs. We'll see Bo Nix, Patrick Mahomes. That's another great one. So a real good week of NFL football, and we've already got some done. Again, Rams-Niners is tonight. That game will be in Australia. So, yeah, that's our NFL talk, and we'll jump right into the music here on WSC-FM HD1 Columbia.

Welcome back, y'all. I'm DJ Cluckster. This is the Y'all Cluckit Show. What you just heard was Rudolph by MJ Linderman. Before that, Can't Slow Down by Almost Monday. And before that, Long Weekend by Bally Ho. College football week one is in the books, and what a week it was. I'll go ahead and tell you my favorite game of the weekend, and then I think the worst game of the weekend. Best game was Sunday. One of the only times that college football plays on Sunday, it was Ole Miss, number 9, Ole Miss, number 24, Louisville. And it was a thriller, 41-38, last-second field goal. Ole Miss nails it. That game was played in Nashville, a neutral site game, and it was a really good one. I think Louisville definitely punched above their weight. Their quarterback, Lincoln, I think it's Lincoln Keels. I don't know if I'm saying that right, but transfer from Ohio State, never started a game before, and he looked really good. He's able to scramble out and make a lot of plays. Him and Isaac Brown, I think, are going to tear it up in the ACC. So this is a good game for Louisville. I think they really showed that they can compete, especially against the Ole Miss team that a lot of people are picking high. Trinidad Chambliss, he looked okay. He had his moments. But the real guy for Ole Miss was Deuce Alexander, the wide receiver. He had a game. He really played well. Two touchdowns, five receptions, 159 yards. The guy's a stud, and I think we're just seeing the kind of him scratching the surface of what he could be in this Ole Miss offense. But that was probably my game of the week, 41-38. Ole Miss sneaks out a win in Nashville. But let's talk about two of the games that I thought were kind of the worst games of the weekend, of this Labor Day weekend. First, I'll say Clemson LSU. Now, I like seeing Clemson lose and lose in that manner, but I really did.

think they were going to keep it close last year in the other Death Valley in Clemson. I don't know if we can call it that because we know where the real one is. It's in Baton Rouge, but it was a close game. It was 17-10 last year, and that was a lot better Clemson team, I guess, but I still thought they were going to be able to keep it close. And when you lose 51-10 on national television, it's not fun for anyone. A fun stat that I saw was another game that was going on that weekend was Ball State. The Cardinals took on Ohio State, and Ohio State beat them 56-3. But my fun fact for you is Ball State had more yards in that game against Ohio State than Clemson did against LSU. And here's the thing, too, is the whole controversy I talked about last week with LSU trying to get those two NFL players, Daquan Wright, and I don't remember the other fellow's name, but two guys they were trying to get that were in the NFL, they were wanting to play in the game Saturday, didn't play, and it really didn't matter. Sam Levitt, he looked really good. The LSU defense looked really good, but also a lot of questions going in that game was, could LSU run the football? Not a lot was known. Kevon Lacy obviously didn't follow Lane Kiffin to LSU, so it was kind of who's going to be the guy for LSU, and that guy made himself. Dylan Jones, 114 yards on the ground and two touchdowns. He had a day, and he really tore it up for the Tigers. It was just a big game for LSU. It's always hard to play there at night, and I mean, Clemson didn't play well, so that's kind of what. But another game I kind of want to talk about, Western Michigan took on Michigan this week. Doesn't sound like anything would come of that game, but if you were watching somehow, some way, like I was, you'd have saw something kind of fishy happen at the end of the game. Now, Michigan was ranked 16th in the country. They really were not playing well at all. Bryce Underwood, quarterback Kyle Whittingham, came over from Utah, his first game as coach of Michigan. He kind of said a lot of weird things over the offseason. Obviously, if you don't know, Michigan-Ohio State's one of the biggest rivalries. Kyle Whittingham's not from the state of Michigan. He's from Utah. Went to BYU, and he had a really long coaching career at Utah. Was a Ute and won a lot of games there. But he said a lot of stuff about kind of he didn't really, not that he didn't care about the rivalry, but he just didn't really hate Ohio State. And that's not something a lot of coaches say. Usually they kind of feed into it. And he was kind of, I would say, kind of cooling it down. So they go into that game against Western Michigan. Western Michigan going in, I saw a stat, they were 0-33 against top 20 teams all time. Their last top 25 win ever was against Toledo in 2015, another MAC team. And the thing is Michigan just looked really bad offensively. It wasn't that Western Michigan was going up down the field. Western Michigan kicked four field goals. They had 12 points. But in the game, it was 12-7. Michigan has the ball at the 50. And they attempt a Hail Mary, kind of a last resort, just throw it up, 10 seconds left. And on TV, it looked like the clock ran out. And it seemed like Western Michigan thought the clock ran out. Western Michigan players were celebrating, running on the field, and it seemed like Western Michigan, the Broncos, had the upset secured, had the game won, except not so fast. The Big Ten referees decided to add 1 second back on the clock. Now you're saying 1 second, what can you do with that? Well, Michigan did another Hail Mary, and guess what? This time, J.J. Buchanan caught it for a touchdown. Michigan wins 13-12. A whole lot of controversy surrounding that, because if you watch the game, it looks like the way it works is when you throw the ball, once it touches something, that's when the clock stops. A Western Michigan player touched it. It looked with 0 seconds left, and they kind of, I don't know, they just gave him a second back, and yeah, that's all you need in college football. That's all Michigan needed, and they end up winning 13-12. Another thing I thought was funny is they rushed the field. Michigan, 16th ranked team in the country. Not anymore. They dropped out of the rankings this week, the new AP rankings. But I don't know. I mean, as a Carolina fan, I guess that would have been kind of like if we rushed the field after being Kent State. You know, it's just kind of strange to see. You don't see that a whole lot in college football, being an opponent that you're really supposed to beat, and then rushing the field. I mean, I know Clemson does that out of every game. That's just kind of what they do, but not everyone does that. And so it was very strange kind of watching that game. Michigan kind of, you know, won barely, but you kind of felt they should have not won. It was just a game where Western Michigan looked like it had won, and you really felt bad for Western Michigan players. I don't know why they do this, but anytime you watch a sporting event, they always like to show the guys who just lost, and you really did feel for those Western Michigan guys. You know, that's a big moment for them. They're on the sideline crying, and it was a bummer because
they really had the game won, honestly. And one second got added on, that was all Michigan D, and they won the game. So that's, I would say that was, I mean, it really wasn't a fun game to watch. Not a whole lot of offense. It was about like the NFL game last night, just field goals. Western Michigan, that was all they had was field goals, and Michigan had two touchdowns, and one was a miracle touchdown. So I kind of wonder what they'll be saying about that. Well, maybe they'll come up for a name like that. You know, they, I remember growing up, the prayer and Jordan Hare, you know, the kick six, all that stuff. So I don't know, maybe they'll come up for something for beating Western Michigan. Our very own South Carolina Gamecocks got a huge, huge win. I wouldn't say huge. We were supposed to win, but the offense just looked really good. And that was all the questions I had going in, is how is this offense under Ken O'Brien going to look? And I really liked it. It was fun. It was up-tempo, and the Gamecocks scored a lot of points. They said it was the most yards of offense we had since 2022 when South Carolina played Tennessee. If you don't remember that game, South Carolina somehow, someway destroyed Tennessee with Spencer Rattler, 63-38. So moving in the right direction. Obviously, if you were at that game, I was. It was a hot one. I think they said it was the hottest game in the history of Williams-Brice, which I believe it. But one thing I'll say is the Gamecock fans showed out. Even though everyone, I think, left around halftime, it was packed out at the beginning, and I don't blame anyone for leaving for that heat. I mean, it was pretty rough. But yeah, South Carolina looked really good. I really liked a lot of the things they did. A lot of the kind of short passes, getting Lenoris going, and then Matthew Fuller. He's a guy that we've talked about before. Could he kind of separate himself as the main running back? And he looked good. 10 carries for 74 yards. It just looked easy for him. And yeah, I know it's against Kent State. It's not against a big, you know, crazy opponent. But, you know, you got to win the games you're supposed to win. And you're supposed to look good in those games. And that was something we didn't really see last year. I remember the SC State game, kind of South Carolina really struggled. And so it's good to see them kind of be able to take care of business and move on to next week against Townsend, which I'm happy about it. It'll be a night game, 7 p.m. against Townsend, so we won't have to bake in the sun for that one. And a fun fact about Townsend, number one public university in Maryland. I did not know that. Someone told me that today as I was walking in, and you would think it'd be UMD, Maryland Terps, but no, Townsend. The Townsend Tigers take that spot. But looking at this week coming out of college football, a lot of exciting games, especially compared to last week. Tonight we have Miami takes on FAMU. There's football on tonight if you don't want to watch the NFL game, if you don't watch Darian Mensah and Malachi Toney. Malachi Toney, potential Heisman winner. He looked really good week one against Stanford. And then Saturday. Well, first of all, let's go Friday tomorrow. Missouri plays Kansas, the Border War. That's a great rivalry that I wish they would play more often. If you don't know, Missouri's in the SEC. They used to be in the Big 12 with Kansas, with Oklahoma, with all the kind of Midwestern, I wouldn't say Midwestern, but Tornado Alley schools, kind of. And it was one of the better kind of underrated rivalries. Usually Missouri and Kansas aren't that great, but just a lot of animosity between the two. And that's one of the things, there's a lot of history in that rivalry. If you know anything about Bleeding Kansas, you know, the rivalry between Missouri and Kansas goes way back, all the way to the Civil War times when their states were founded. So that will be a real fun game to watch Friday. It's in Lawrence, Kansas. So we'll see how that goes. But that's the games on Friday. But Saturday is really where we get into it. A lot of big-time games happening Saturday. Oklahoma-Michigan at 12. That will be a good one. Now, Michigan, after this kind of, I don't know, maybe Mickey Mouse win over Western Michigan, you could say, dropped out of the rankings, which I think is fair. I think a lot of people thought they probably had that game lost, so they're not in the rankings anymore. Oklahoma ranked 11th, so Oklahoma will host Michigan at 12 p.m. That'll be on Fox. That'll be a good game. And then another 12 p.m. game, Arizona State goes to Texas A&M. We're going to see Arizona State without Sam Levitt, see how they can kind of survive, I guess. Texas A&M, never an easy team to play. Marcel Reed and Mike Elko, they always have a good defense, and they're always fun to watch on offense. Another game at 3:30, Arizona-BYU. That would be interesting. BYU had an easy win in week one. And BYU is one of those teams that's, I think, expected to kind of compete in the Big 12 this year, be in the top notch of that league. Them, Texas Tech, and I thought maybe TCU, but clearly not TCU after that week zero performance. But that's another good one. Tennessee-Georgia Tech at 7 p.m. I think Tennessee shouldn't really have any problems with Georgia Tech, but that's another power conference matchup. And then the big one at 7:30. Ohio State, Texas. Last year, that was a kind of a boring game, but Texas ended up losing. Arch Manning didn't really look that great.
So we get a rematch of that. This time it will be in Austin. It will be a night game, and it's going to be a good one. So I hope I see y'all at the Townsend game this weekend. I hope we enjoy cooling off. And, yeah, that's my college football update for y'all, and we'll get right back into the music here. Again, I am DJ Cluckster. This is the Y'all Cluckett Show on WSC-FM HD1 in Columbia.

Welcome back to the Odd Cluckett Show. What y'all just heard was Hot Toddy by Podunk Ramblers. Before that, Porcelain by the Shout Out Louds. And before that, Two Door Cinema Club, Undercover Martin. Let's go. It's that time of the day. Let's dive into the vault. Let's see kind of what happened here on September 10th. Some fun things that happened. A big one. Let's give Arnold Palmer. Happy birthday, Arnold Palmer. September 10th was when he was born in Latrobe, Pennsylvania. The great golfer, Arnold Palmer. 40 miles east of Pennsylvania. I did not know he was from Pennsylvania, but that's where Arnie's from. Let's just break it down. One of the greats to do it. He was a part of that big three back in the day. Him, Jack Nicholson, and Gary Player, the Black Knight. And they were kind of the first, I guess, like, big three golfers. You had guys like Ben Hogan and stuff back in the day who kind of were pioneers for the game of golf, but these three were the first to kind of really put golf on the map. They were so good that everyone kind of had to pay attention. Two of them being from America, Gary Player from South Africa, but just all three guys who it was, you know, every major you watched back in the day, obviously I wasn't there for it, but you knew that it was going to be between those three guys. One of those three guys was going to win it. Arnold Palmer, final, I guess, career breakdown, 92 professional tournament wins during his career, 62 PGA Tour wins, 7 major titles. He won the Masters 4 times, U.S. Open once, and the Open Championship twice. He also won the Senior PGA / Champions Tour 10 times. So as an old guy, he was still, you know, whooping up on people, showing them how it's done, and obviously has the drink named after him. So, I mean, marketing genius, Arnold Palmer. I mean, I don't think I could come up with a drink, especially as simple as sweet tea and lemonade. Or I guess it's tea and lemonade, but it tastes pretty darn good. But yeah, 4 Masters championships, or won the Masters 4 times, 1958, 1960, 1962, and then 64. He won the U.S. Open in 1960, and his 2 Open championships, 61, 62. So won about all these around the same time, but again, one of the big golfers of the 60s and the 50s and really pioneered the sport of golf. I'm pretty sure he was the first guy. Obviously, you have all the major tournaments over in America, but you also have the British Open all the way in England. And back in the day, you didn't really get paid a whole lot as a golfer, surprisingly. And Arnie was one of the first guys to go over to England and kind of say, I don't care, I'll play over there. And that's what he did. And so, I mean, guy was a gamer his whole career. And he's one of my favorite golfers. I don't know, he's not better than Nicholson, but he's pretty good. He's definitely up there. Another fun thing that happened today, Coach Prime Time Deion Sanders makes his debut in the NFL for the Atlanta Falcons. September 10th, 1989, the Atlanta Falcons in week one took on the Los Angeles Rams. Deion in his first game would return a punt for 68 yards for a touchdown, but that wasn't enough. Atlanta would lose 31-21, and that would kind of kick off the illustrious career for Deion Sanders as, you know, one of the prime lockdown corners in the 90s. And, I mean, he was one of the greats, really kind of another guy who, I guess, you know, we were talking about Arnold Palmer marketing. Deion with the whole primetime thing really kind of prolonged his career with that. He hung around for a long time. He bounced around a lot of teams and won a few Super Bowls. After Atlanta, he went to San Francisco, and then San Francisco went to Dallas. I think I have that right. But if you were a good team, you wanted him because he was a guy who could really shut down your corners now, or shut down your wide receivers now. A guy who couldn't shut down the illustrious Gamecock legend Sterling Sharp. If you ever want to look up a fun clip, I remember my dad showed this to me. Sterling Sharp kind of just throws him out. Sterling Sharp was a huge receiver. Brother of Shannon Sharp, the great tight end. But Sterling was pretty good too. The older brother went to South Carolina, was a great receiver here. He was Todd Ellis's number one guy, and he was a great receiver in the NFL. Kind of got Brett Favre going as his deep target early in Brett Favre's career. And yeah, so not to knock Deion, but that was one of the few guys he couldn't guard, Sterling Sharp. But yeah, that's our look into the vault today. Arnold Palmer, Deion Sanders, a lot of good stuff here on the Odd Cluckett Show, and we'll hop right back in to the music.

All right, welcome back. As we wrap up the show here, what you just heard was Fire and Gold by the Lemon Twigs. Before that, Something Out of Nothing by Bi Parola. And as we end the All Collected show today, I want to get something in before I leave, and let's talk a little MLB. September's here, and that means this is the last month of the MLB regular season, so things are kind of getting tight in baseball. September 27th is the last day of the regular season. And we'll just jump right into the standings. In the NL, the National League, the Brewers with 91 wins sitting on top. The Dodgers in the two seed with 89 wins. And then my Atlanta Braves with 85 wins sitting at the three seed in the NL, with the Phillies not far behind. The Phillies have been creeping up on the Braves recently, only four games back with 82 wins. The Cubs, 81 wins with the fifth seed. And then the last wild card spot, the Padres are at right now, even though they're tied in wins with the Diamondbacks. So it's going to be a race to the finish for that sixth wild card spot in the National League. And it looks like it'll either be between the Padres or the Diamondbacks, but the Pirates are sneaking up there. They're five games back from that wild card spot. So maybe Paul Skenes and the boys can make a push. In the American League, not as exciting, but somehow, someway, the Tampa Bay Rays still remain as the one seed in the American League with 87 wins. The White Sox, the two seed with 75 wins. Somehow Chicago, as a team that's been as dysfunctional and bad as they've been the last 10 years, somehow, some way, they've found a way to, just like Tampa, sneak into that playoff race in the two seed. And the three seed, the Houston Astros with 74 wins. And then in the fourth seed, the New York Yankees, 83 wins, four back from the Rays. They need a lot to happen for them to overtake Tampa. And then fifth seed Boston, 80 and 67. They have 80 wins. They're securing that fifth spot. They're six games back from Tampa. And then in that final wild card spot, the Cleveland Guardians. They're only one game up on the Blue Jays, who are sitting one game out of the wild card. And then the Rangers, who are sitting two games out of the wild card. After that, it's the Orioles at the nine seed, who are also fighting for that last playoff spot. So a lot of good stuff going on. And I'll keep you guys tuned in on that as we wrap up. Thank you for listening to the All Collected show here on WSCFM HD1 in Columbia.

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1: Attention all spooky spirits. Are you new to the wide world of the strange and the unusual? Well, I have some tips and tricks for you guys to have a successful first haunting. Much of this can be found in your handbook for the recently deceased, which you should have already received upon your departure from this world. The first step is to find a location to haunt. This could be a building, land, or gravesite. Pretty much anything if it's old, abandoned, and creepy. After finding your location, the next step is to make a routine for your haunting. Many ghosts choose to include wall-to-wall creeps with hot and cold running chills. But the most important is to have fun. Team up with some of your fellow grim grinning ghosts to come out and socialize. In any case of emergency during your haunting, contact us by drawing a door and knocking 3 times. Now, go out there and have yourselves a swinging wake.
2: 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I'm DJ Shorty. Welcome back if you're listening to my show every week. So first up today, we're going to have Love Struck by Dr. Dog, and then Wake Up by People Are Ugly, and after that, This Is the Life by Two Door Cinema Club. Hope you like it.

0: According to the EPA, 67% of clothes end up in landfills, and the number of tons increases each year. If you're on social media these days, you've probably heard about a phenomenon known as fast fashion. But what really is it? Fast fashion brands rapidly produce cheap, low-quality clothes in trending styles to encourage mass consumption. This is unsustainable because a lot of this clothing will only survive a handful of uses compared to higher quality clothing that will last longer. While some online retailers are easily identifiable as fast fashion, some brands with brick-and-mortar stores are just as bad. Certifications from organizations such as the B Corp, the Forest Stewardship Council, and the Change Climate Project can help consumers shop sustainably, granting them peace of mind that they're not contributing to the fast fashion industry or our overflowing landfills. This message was brought to you by the Student Government Cabinet Sustainability Committee.
1: All right, you just heard This Is the Life by Two Door Cinema Club, and before that, Wake Up by People Are Ugly, and then Love Struck by Dr. Dog. This is DJ Shorty once again, and next up, I have for you Days Like This by Late Night Thoughts, and then Wings of a Butterfly by Sesame Girl, and lastly, Across the Sea by Beach Fuzz.

All right, this is 90.5 Columbia, and you just heard Across the Sea by Beach Fuzz, and before that, Wings of a Butterfly by Sesame Girl, and before that, Days Like This by Late Night Thoughts. That last song, Across the Sea, had a really good vibe to it, I thought. I liked all the music at the end. And yeah. So, next up, you're going to hear He Loves Me, Yeah, by Faye Webster. And after that, The Soundtrack by Nep. And after that, Lifestyle by Girlie.

This hour of programming is underwritten by the Senate Columbia. On Wednesday, September 30th, the Senate is hosting the Beths with their By Request tour. Opening the show will be Chelsea Jade for an indie rock focused event. Details on this event and other event listings can be found at thesenatecolumbia.com.

All right, this is DJ Shorty, and you just heard Lifestyle by Girlie, and before that, the soundtrack by Nep, and first was He Loves Me, Yeah, by Faye Webster. I want to give a quick shout out to the original Shorty, my dad, inspo for the name, and he listens to my show every week, which I appreciate. Anyways, next up is Leaving Is Easy by Almost Monday, and after that, New Cage by Night Teacher, and then Better in the Dark by Jordana. Hope you like it.

The night is a thief, some poets once wrote. It steals the colors from the day. It's kind of pretty if you like words. For my dog, the night's exactly. Because there are colors at night. The burning red of passion, the angry green of jealousy, and the ugly, terrifying black fear.

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0: in Columbia. My name is Chase, and today I have a very special show for y'all, our first live show of the year, which is incredible. I have Dr. Evan Falconberry. Am I pronouncing that right? Just making sure. Awesome. Awesome. And it's great to be with you here today. I'm here to discuss USC's, what is it? It's a long name. Quasin.
1: You know, I would be remiss if I could say it. So that's why it's easier to say 225th.
0: 225th.
1: Or 225.
0: Okay. Yeah. Here. Move a little closer to mic so we can hear you all good. Sorry, our microphones are a little.
1: No,
0: just like us,
1: okay.
0: We're a little old.
1: How am I sounding now?
0: You're sounding perfect. Sounding perfect. So I just kind of want to start off with a little bit about you and who you are as a person. So you originally... Tell me a little bit about your story and how you got here.
1: Oh, sure. Well, I'm originally from North Carolina. So the other Carolina, as I'm finding out more and more here, but that's not so bad, I guess.
0: Yeah.
1: So, from North Carolina, history was the only subject I ever really enjoyed in school.
0: Yeah.
1: So I thought I better stick with that. And one thing led to the next. I ended up getting my PhD in history. I thought I'd be a typical professor of history. And I was. For 8 years, I taught at SUNY Cortland in upstate New York,
0: okay. A
1: small public school in upstate New York, and taught in the history department for 8 years. And then in the summer of, I guess it's now the summer of 2024, that's when I moved down here for this position as USC's university historian.
0: Which is pretty awesome, and I'm very glad we have that. I feel like many people don't know we have a university historian, so I'm glad we can bring kind of some eyes on that, definitely.
1: Yeah.
0: So, why USC for you?
1: Well, it was a combination of things. I mean, my research in history has long been about American history, the history of the Civil Rights Movement, the history of the American South, from the colonial era to the present. And so South Carolina has always been big in my research.
0: Yeah.
1: And when I saw this position, the idea of it is to tell USC's story.
0: Mm-hmm.
1: And so the other branch of history I had been teaching and had been interested in is public history. Mm-hmm. So ways to find different ways you can bring history out of textbooks and classes and make it more interesting for, you know, popular consumption, whether through podcasts or films or walking tours.
0: And less so, of like a class and more of like being a storyteller.
1: Exactly. Ways to make history more relevant to your own personal life.
0: Mm-hmm.
1: I think, like we were just saying before we went on air, I think a lot of people are interested in history, though not history classes or history books or but they might be interested in what's interesting to them, you know, the backstory. And so the idea, I would assume most people at USC are interested in USC itself.
0: Yeah.
1: And they're going to be
0: That's
1: alumni.
0: That's why they're here.
1: That's why they're here, yeah. And they're going to be alumni, and they're going to always have this as a part of their identity.
0: Mm-hmm.
1: So I'm here to try to find ways to connect that history more deeply with people who are already part of USC's story.
0: That's awesome. And yeah, I mean, USC does have a long story. If you were, this is kind of a cliche question, but if you were to describe our history in one word, what would you use?
1: Oh gosh.
0: Sorry, maybe I should have given you a little heads up.
1: Okay. It's okay to be put on the spot. I mean, if one word could go into it, well, it's hard to pinpoint one word. Let me tell you this.
0: I've a few words. We're not strict around
1: here. Yeah, I appreciate that. I'm not under the gun. But, well, I've been working on a book for USC Press, and I've been trying to find a way to kind of stitch together the longer story of USC and why it matters, and to try to kind of have a through line through the long history of 225 years. And one of the things I've kind of identified as the Carolinian Creed, you know, because that's kind of a unique thing of USC's past. Only started in 1990, so it's not like it goes back to 1801, but you can see earlier manifestations of it earlier in its history. So if there's one kind of, I don't know, hinge over 225 years, it might be that.
0: And why do you think that's like so important, the Carolinian Creed, for like kind of the student body, and would you even say like the faculty body and alumni body?
1: Yeah. Well, all the way back to before the first classes were even had here in 1805, earlier in 1803, when the state was putting together what was going to be South Carolina College, they came up with the motto, which is, you know, learning humanizes character and, you know, that kind of thing.
0: Yeah.
1: And doesn't prevent it to be cruel. So, I mean, that's essentially the Carolinian Creed, you know, before it, you know, was called the Creed. And then a century later, in writing the Alma Mater, Professor Washop, he, wrote, what we now sing all the time and at the end of games and all that kind of thing. And it also kind of captures the spirit of the motto and then later the creed. And then when the creed was designed in the late 1980s and finalized in 1990, the idea was, okay, we have, I forget how many pages, well over 100 pages of rules. Like, you know, all the rules had just kind of kept on growing and growing.
0: Like a big, like, textbook.
1: Exactly.
0: Like, no one wants to read, really.
1: Do this, do that. Yeah. So they boiled it down, and with echoes of the alma mater and echoes of the motto. So kind of stretching over 200 plus years.
0: That's kind of, I never really realized it was such a new thing. And I think that kind of puts a lot of stuff in perspective of how, like, traditions are still being made to this day.
1: You know? Right, absolutely.
0: Nothing really on this campus is set in stone, as we can see with all the construction happening and everything.
1: Definitely. Yeah. I think maybe sometimes people think that history is also, you know, etched in stone and history is just what happened. But history is more about the interpretation of the past, you know, figuring out why
0: like
1: things
0: that.
1: Happened and,
0: yeah.
1: and that kind of thing. So it's ever changing.
0: Yeah, it is. And it's great to be a part of it. And it's kind of why we're, you know, celebrating all of this and through the years. I mean, I kind of wanted to, later in the show, I definitely want to get to some kind of more fun things, but I kind of want to talk about the important parts of our history first. So we originally had, we were one of the first schools to have African-American students, and I know that's something we celebrate a lot.
1: Right.
0: But I also do feel like we sometimes don't really speak about the fact that that really didn't last long.
1: Right, right. So you're referring to the Reconstruction era.
0: Yeah.
1: Which is probably the most misunderstood, at least understood, era of American history. It's the one that's most easily passed through, maybe, when you're studying it in
0: which
1: school.
0: Which is a shame.
1: It's just complicated, you know, because there's not kind of an easy-to-follow story of, you know, like these arcs or anything like that. It's very messy and complicated, and it didn't last, you know, and so it kind of feels like this temporary era, but in a lot of ways it was not. So even earlier, South Carolina College, you know, there were enslaved people that were a part of campus, helped build the buildings, and were here a part of it the whole time. The Civil War.
0: Yeah.
1: After the Civil War, when the college ended and the state legislature renamed it as the University of South Carolina and started up again in, I think, January 1866. And it was still segregated. But as the Reconstruction era went on, and I can get more into the details, but later in 1873, that was when, you know, the first black student, Henry Hayne, first black professor, Richard T. Greener.
0: Who we have the statue of outside of Thomas Cooper. I was
1: you
0: reading
1: got it.
0: About that earlier.
1: You got it. He's right outside Thomas Cooper today. And then many more black students followed, black trustees. And the University of South Carolina was the only Southern institution, like of the old Confederacy, that was fully integrated and became kind of a fully democratic university.
0: Yeah.
1: It didn't last, but it was kind of this beacon of what American education could be.
0: Why do you think it was here that was kind of like out of all schools that this was the one that was completely like more together than the other colleges in the South?
1: Yeah, great question. So a lot of it has to do with the South Carolina politics at the time, and the Republican Party had gained in power in Reconstruction, and it had black elected officials alongside white elected officials, and so the state government was integrated. And because of damage to the state house and government facilities during the Civil War, both the Senate and House met on USC's campus in the library and in Rutledge Chapel. And so even before USC, before its student population was integrated, there were black men on campus as state legislators.
0: Wow.
1: And so
0: when you're talking about the library, you mean the South Carolina Library?
1: Yeah, wow. Exactly. So that was the library, you know, back during this era. And so, and then the chapel as it similarly is today.
0: Where is the Rutledge Chapel?
1: Well, right inside of Rutledge College. When you first go inside the main doors from the horseshoe, there's the small lobby, and then you'll be right inside of the chapel, which goes back to the earliest days of South Carolina College.
0: I'm learning a lot. I never knew that was even here.
1: Yeah, go check it out.
0: So that was kind of like, you know, we had legislators, and that was kind of, I would dare say, a bigger deal, like having like the African American legislators on campus first, you know, and then it kind of opened the doorway to all these amazing things.
1: Right. I mean, I think just the conditions were right. I mean, because the campus was a site of democracy, you know, in the Reconstruction era. And so it was really only a matter of time before, you know, they would look at the university grounds and think, okay, you know, I mean, it can't stay segregated forever. Mm-hmm. And so, but it took time, and there was no kind of rush or that kind of thing. But momentum built, and in 1873, all the way through the end of 1876, and then into 1877, it was a kind of open for all. Mm-hmm. Still men, though, primarily.
0: Yeah.
1: University.
0: So then I got to go into the part, you know, you kind of set me up for this, but like, why did that stop?
1: Well, the end of Reconstruction, mm-hmm. the election of 1876, you know, we've memorized that Rutherford B. Hayes became the president in that year in school, but the bigger story is that there was a big brouhaha over who won the election. Mm-hmm. And long story short, Hayes became the president, but part of the deal was that Reconstruction had to end in the South. And so over a period of some months after that election into 1877, federal troops were pulled out of Southern states who had been there for the previous 12 years to oversee, you know, a reunification into the United States and to oversee the end of the war and to protect the rights of free people and that kind of thing. Mm-hmm. That ends, and the university closes for 3 years and doesn't reopen until 1880. Huh. So it's closed from about mid-1877 into 1880, and then it reopens. Mm-hmm. as an all-white segregated institution, mm-hmm. and it stays that way until 1963.
0: Wow.
1: Which we have that other memorial and monument on campus.
0: McKissick, right?
1: Correct. Yeah. That marks that occasion.
0: That's a relatively new memorial too. It's a very,
1: it is.
0: Very well-done statue.
1: It is, yeah. It just went up in April 2024, mm-hmm. and it depicts Robert Anderson, Henri Monteith Treadwell now, and James Solomon as the three students who integrated USC in 1963.
0: That's the one thing I can say for certain, like parking may be awful on campus and there may be a few issues sometimes with other things, but we're good at remembering our history, I like to think.
1: Yeah, I think so too. I think that when you walk around campus here, you're reminded that not just that you're in an old place that has a lot of history, but that you're now a part of that too. So I think that's kind of the message that monuments and memorials are supposed to share, that it's not just saying like, hey, you need to know this.
0: Yeah.
1: It's more like an invitation to say like, hey, this happened here and now you're here. And so this history is a part of you now as well. Mm-hmm. So when we see that 1963 desegregation monument, were to think not just that, oh, this happened so long ago and wow, how crazy the times were, but more like this is like a living history that we're still a part of now, and mm-hmm. and what happened then reflects on the time now. And so the idea is to kind of see yourself as part of Carolina's longer history.
0: I like that. And I kind of wanted to ask about, while kind of near McKissick Museum in our minds, that is kind of a museum. It has a, I would say, weird collection of items. What is kind of like the background about that museum?
1: Oh, sure. Well, I'm glad you asked, because I think it's in February. There's going to be a celebration of 50 years, a 50th anniversary of the McKissick Museum. And so be on the lookout for that.
0: Yeah.
1: So the building was constructed during the World War II era. Before it was McKissick Museum, it was McKissick Library, named for J. Ryan McKissick, who was the president of USC from 1936 to 1944. Before it was McKissick Library, it was just going to be known maybe as a generic name, like the University Library, because we needed another library space as the campus grew. J. Ryan McKissick was really well loved on campus. He was a popular president. He was around a lot. He rode a bicycle around, and he would give these kinds of impromptu speeches to students. And
0: just always being available.
1: He was very available, absolutely. And he died of a heart attack really suddenly and kind of out of the blue in 1944. And students and faculty were just, you know, they were really shocked and saddened by it. And so the library had just been finished, really, was being finished. And they petitioned to rename it for McKissick in his honor. So then it's a library building for the next several decades, but pretty quickly, because this is an era when USC was growing, huge, a ton of students. And it quickly becomes evident that, okay, well, now we need another library.
0: Yeah.
1: this building is not cutting it. So that's the origins of how we now have what's now Thomas Cooper Library. Mm-hmm. And so when the main library shifted into what's now Thomas Cooper Library, the McKissick Library continued to operate as a library for some time, but then changed into being a home for a museum of a wide variety of collections, natural science, university history, South Carolina history, folklore, and it became a kind of important cultural museum, not just for the campus, but for the state of South Carolina, too.
0: Yeah. I mean, I like visiting the museum sometimes just to kind of see everything, the old, like, cocky outfits they have, too, always.
1: That's right.
0: Makes me chuckle.
1: Oh, my goodness, the old cocky outfits, yeah. And unfortunately, well, not unfortunately, but I don't know if you can go in there and see it now. I mean, the
0: really?
1: Visitor Center portion is still open, but the university's announced that they're going to renovate the McKissick Museum, that whole building.
0: What do you think that is going to look like? Kind of just like a fresh coat of paint, or like new exhibits? Like,
1: I think it'll be totally redone. Okay. And you can get the details in the latest master plan, I believe, but it's going to have more student-centered spaces, and different kinds of exhibit spaces for the museum. But TBD, I think, on the way that it'll completely look.
0: Well, I'm looking forward to
1: The cocky, the old cocky outfits will still be there, especially the scarier ones.
0: That one kind of haunts my nightmares sometimes.
1: Yes.
0: But kind of, I feel like our university didn't always have the, I want to use the word personality, that we kind of have now, you know, where like all about, you know, Gamecocks and stuff, and, you know, all these like traditions. And when did kind of the Gamecock portion of it start? Because it wasn't here from the beginning.
1: No, it wasn't. That's a great question. And I think a lot of folks are interested in it. So there's kind of a three-tiered story that sort of interrelate. One is that, you know, Thomas Cooper, no, not Thomas Cooper. That's just on my mind now with the

0: hundreds of years, and so there's that part of the cultural part of it. But the most relevant story for this campus, it's in 1902. Have you heard the story of the battle, or the almost battle, on Sumter Street?
1: I don't think I have, actually.
0: Okay, well, that's okay. Not a whole lot have. So, again, long story short, this was in the era when football as a sport was just starting out as a college sport. So South Carolina had its football team. Clemson did as well. And Clemson at this time was much bigger. You know, it was a military school at this time, all male. And they would play their football game at the state fair here in Columbia. So in 1902, Clemson had been winning, expected to win again, but they didn't. Carolina won 12-6. And in their state of revelry, students went to this tobacco store that was in downtown, because at this tobacco store they had displayed these, they call them transparencies, like maybe kind of like a poster. And there was a poster that had been made that showed a rooster or a gamecock crowing over a defeated tiger. And so students got the transparency, intending to march with it in the parade. Well, the Clemson cadets didn't like that idea at all. And so the Carolina students did march with it in the parade, then came back to campus after the parade. And then the cadets came to campus. And, you know, keep in mind, I mean, they had, you know, weapons.
1: Yeah, like practically soldiers.
0: Right, essentially so. They wanted that transparency back. Well, the Carolina students were like, no. And so, you know, as eyewitnesses talk about it, you know, a ton of Clemson cadets had come up to campus on Sumter Street, kind of near where the South Carolina Library is now, that area. But students at Carolina weren't going to just hand it over. And so, I mean, it looked like there might be a big fight, you know? I mean, weapons were there. So thankfully, though, cooler heads prevailed, and there was some intervention with some leaders that were there, and they decided, okay, well, we're not going to hand over the transparency, but what if we burn it together? And so with both Clemson students and Carolina students, they burned the transparency together. And that became the first Tiger Burn.
1: Really? That's
0: yeah.
1: Crazy.
0: Yeah. But then also, within the very next year, the state newspaper, they started referring to Carolina's teams as the Gamecocks, based on the Gamecock crowing over the Tiger after this win. Whereas before that, there hadn't really been a unifying mascot for Carolina. They were more often just referred to as the Garnet and Black, because they did have the colors already.
1: Yeah.
0: But that's the origin of the Gamecock. It's from this story, and others were like...
1: So it all comes from like a tobacco store.
0: I guess so, yeah.
1: Wow. And I like to... When you're kind of saying that and kind of how they burn the thing together, it kind of reminds me of kind of how we currently are with Clemson, because we do, it's a rivalry. We have some hatred and some disdain towards them, but I feel like it is a very cordial rivalry still. I feel like our coaches appreciate each other and all that. And I feel like it has a history of that, even though there have been some scuffles now and then.
0: Yeah, there have definitely been some scuffles, but just kind of an intense in-state rivalry that has a real historical origin, you know, that goes back to even well before 1902, you know, into the 1880s and 1890s. And so there's a lot of South Carolina politics and history wrapped up in the rivalry. But yes, you know, more times than not, I think is a friendly, which is, you know, to all of our benefit.
1: Yeah, definitely. We don't want another battle on Sumter Street. We don't have to want to make another memorial for that.
0: No, definitely not.
1: And this is kind of around that same area, you know. It's like we're taking a virtual tour of campus, really.
0: Yeah, I like it.
1: I've always wondered about the World War II Memorial behind the South Carolina Library. Mm-hmm. That's technically on campus, correct?
0: Yeah, it is now. When it was put there, it was not. Hmm. So.

0: Well, it's the World War One Memorial.
1: Oh, okay.
0: That's okay.
1: Apologies.
0: It's fine. It's a building that's very noticeable, mm-hmm. but yet kind of fades into the background a little bit as
1: yeah.
0: well. So, part of its intention, though, I think. So, yeah. The Great War, mm-hmm. as it was, known, it was such a big thing in America,
1: yeah.
0: the memory of it, the immediate memory of it, because so many people died.
1: Yeah,
0: and
1: it was like nothing history has ever seen before.
0: No, not in modern times, and there was also a feeling of what was this all for?
1: Mm-hmm.
0: Unlike World War II and other wars, where there's kind of a distinct, clear cut, what we're fighting for, a purpose.
1: Yeah.
0: The Great War didn't quite have that,
1: mm-hmm.
0: and. But the loss was so great that in South Carolina, state leaders wanted to memorialize those who had given their lives in Europe. And so they were able to build it in the late 1930s, right there, built really as a kind of tomb or memorial.
1: That's kind of what it looks like from
0: yeah.
1: the outside. The architecture is very different from kind of what's nearby. So it does, you're right, it does kind of fade in, but it does also stick out a little bit.
0: Right, exactly. And so it was put there and later on became part of the campus proper. And since then, it's changed its purpose several times. It's been part of the South Carolina State Museum, and mm-hmm. it's held archives, and it's held offices. And I'm not sure if it was in the latest master plan, but right now it's closed. You can't just walk into it.
1: Mm-hmm.
0: But there are ideas to renovate it as well and make it a space to be used on campus.
1: That's awesome. One of my favorite things about going around campus, and kind of part of the reason I came here, especially originally as a history major, is you can kind of see all the blends of architectural styles throughout decades in one spot. You got kind of the brick of like South Carolina Library and kind of those buildings around the horseshoe, and then you kind of go into humanities and you have almost this like brutalist kind of architecture.
0: Right.
1: And I've always been really intrigued with that area because it feels so different than the rest of campus.
0: It definitely has. And let me give a shout out to Dr. Lydia Brandt. She's a professor here who specializes in architecture and architectural history. And she and her classes have done some amazing work about kind of figuring out and analyzing the architectural record of the campus. But you're right. It's, there's Rutledge College, which was the very first building built
1: yes.
0: as part of the campus. And then more followed around the horseshoe, and then what's now Longstreet Theater, that was originally called College Hall. That was opened in 1855. That was the first building kind of off what we now call the horseshoe.
1: Was it not originally a theater?
0: No, it wasn't. It was originally a lecture hall and
1: really?
0: Chapel.
1: Huh.
0: Yeah, but strangely enough, it didn't really serve that purpose for very long because it was built in the model of a kind of a Roman temple,
1: yeah.
0: as you can tell. And apparently the acoustics on the inside of the building were just really terrible. And professors and students hated being in there because it was hard to hear.
1: Yeah.
0: I guess maybe there was just a really bad echo effect. And maybe it just wasn't built properly for that purpose. So it was repurposed later on as a science hall and then as a gymnasium. And then it was in the 1970s that it was turned into a theater.
1: And it's been like that ever since.
0: That's, right.
1: Yeah, I'm kind of imagining on like a hot 100-degree day climbing up those stairs to go to your lecture, and it's just...
0: Right, for sure. Yeah, I don't know how it felt inside there, but apparently it was unpleasant.
1: Yeah, clearly. and yeah, you have all these kind of architectural styles, and then you also have... What I wanted to bring attention to is Thomas Cooper Library, as we were talking about earlier.
0: Oh, yeah.
1: The architect for it also did the Thomas Cooper Library in Clemson, which is very interesting to me. And I feel like, I'm not sure how much you know about his work, but I think he did other things around campus as well.
0: Yeah, I'm certainly not an architectural expert. And I think it also brings to mind the Kennedy Center in Washington,
1: yeah.
0: D.C., and its kind of historic... setting and architectural style and that kind of thing, since it was built many decades ago. Mm-hmm. So, but yeah, it was built, finished in 1959 here. I believe that's the year. And at first it was just called the Undergraduate Library. And it was renamed for Thomas Cooper, who was South Carolina College's second president, renamed in 1968.
1: So did it originally have all the basement floors?
0: No, it didn't. It was it was way smaller. So it was just three floors originally. And it was much smaller from the back end. Mm-hmm. You know, now if you go to, you can kind of see how it's really like long.
1: Yeah.
0: And stretches towards Blossom Street, where it was originally about a third of that size.
1: Wow.
0: And so in the 1970s, as we were talking earlier, the McKissick Library was not big enough, not adequate enough. And so they had a couple ideas for what to do. And they settled on, well, let's just expand Thomas Cooper Library. Mm-hmm. So they expanded it outward towards Blossom Street and towards those old residence halls over there. And then they also dug a massive hole in the ground on the back side of it to put in an additional four floors underground.
1: I feel like the construction of that and the logistics of that is crazy because, I don't know, I spend a lot of time in T. Coop, and I feel like it's just always been like that. I mean, you look at the side, it does look a little elongated, but...
0: Yeah, right. No, it was expanded. And if you go onto USC Libraries' website and into their digital collections, mm-hmm. there's this great old, what would you call it? Kind of like a memory book.
1: Yeah.
0: Or like there's a bunch of Polaroids in it. And you can see the construction in the 1970s, digging the hole, what mm-hmm. the plan was. And it's really fascinating to look at because you can just wonder and be like, holy cow, how did they build onto this building that was already big and they made it even bigger? And,
1: yeah.
0: Yeah, it's pretty interesting.
1: Yeah, definitely. And sorry, I geek out over buildings.
0: Well,
1: you're
0: talking to someone who also does.
1: Okay. I mean, that and especially the design of the honeycombs as well.
0: Oh, yeah, the old honeycombs.
1: Used to be. That's
0: yeah.
1: where, back in the 70s, that's where my dad was posted up.
0: Oh, wow. Yeah. Okay. Well, I'm sure he has some stories.
1: Not good ones. A lot of being just squished in there, you know?
0: Right.
1: But I kind of wanted to... Let me try and find the right words here.
0: Sure.
1: Kind of ask you, what's your kind of favorite piece of USC history?
0: It's hard to pinpoint just one.
1: We got time for a few.
0: Sure. Well, we've talked about Reconstruction. That's one of my favorites because as you noted, it's not one that's super well known mm-hmm. or here more than others, but maybe just more widely in the United States. That's always fun to talk about and think about. I love to think about and study and do research on the Civil War era and before, just because the campus was essentially in the same spot that it is now, but it was radically different from what we know it as now. But yet it was the genesis for what we have now as well.
1: We had the Civil War Hospital.
0: That's right. That's right.
1: The Horseshoe.
0: Yeah, yeah. So you know your history as well.
1: I tried to get some information together before it, and I was just kind of amazed by all that.
0: Absolutely.
1: Was that a period of time the university was closed?
0: Yeah, I mean more or less. So when the Civil War broke out, all of the students who were all, you know, white male students of mm-hmm. South Carolina College, they all joined the Confederacy or the Confederate Army and mm-hmm. in like different regiments. And in the first year and a half of the Civil War, there was some hope that maybe the college could still restart because the professors were still here. Mm-hmm. But in this must have been about summer of 1862. That was when the Confederate government issued the first draft. And so at that point, you know, there was going to be no young men could study here. They all had to be a part of the military. So then it was pretty clear cut. The university or the college was going to have to stay closed. Mm-hmm. And so, you know, alongside that, the Confederate government decided, okay, well, we have all these railroads that go through Columbia. We need more hospital facilities. Mm-hmm. And so they turned the campus into a kind of makeshift Confederate hospital.
1: Yeah.
0: So all the buildings around the Horseshoe and College Hall, now Longstreet Theater, mm-hmm. were turned into, you know, tons of beds for convalescing soldiers. And there's a diary entry I found of a woman from Camden who was visiting campus here, and she just kind of wrote about how strange of a scene it was walking yeah. around campus, and there's just hurt and recovering soldiers lying all over the grass and all over the, you know, what we now call the horseshoe.
1: So my kind of thought process when, you know, I think like, you know, like Confederate hospitals, I kind of was thinking, you know, like tents on the horseshoe carrying people, but they were actually in the buildings,
0: yeah,
1: like, getting treated and stuff.
0: Absolutely, yeah. They put beds in the buildings, and they had nurses, you know, primarily volunteer women from around Columbia mm-hmm. who would come in and treat them, and probably extremely short on supplies.
1: Yeah.
0: And just made it work. But then they'd also be out on the fields as well, mm-hmm. you know, in and around the campus.
1: Yeah. Kind of some people living in those dorms now, you know.
0: Maybe.
1: that's pretty interesting. Now, one of the points that I learned this last year, and it's been kind of always on my mind since, and I kind of feel the need to ask about it. If you can't tell, I'm kind of geeking out. I enjoy this a lot.
0: Yeah, it's very interesting.
1: So, part of our campus is steam powered. Is that true?
0: I suppose so, but that wouldn't be an area I'm an expert in. But you know, the big smokestack.
1: Yes.
0: You know, on campus.
1: What's kind of the story behind that?
0: Sure. Well, I mean, before the smokestack and before a kind of bigger energy facility, it was all, you know, fireplaces, you know, yeah. in the dorms. You know, can you imagine that today?
1: I feel like the fire alarm already goes off quite often in people's
0: right.
1: dorms. I feel like it would be on another level.
0: It would definitely. So, of course, no air conditioning,
1: yeah.
0: fireplaces for the winter. And but then the first kind of manifestation of a kind of central power and heating would have been coal powered.
1: Okay.
0: And so burning coal. And so that's why we have the smokestack, so that when coal was burned, it could the release of the, you know, the smoke wouldn't, you know, fall on everybody's clothes and
1: yeah.
0: into our lungs and all that kind of thing.
1: I always thought it was like a brick kiln or something of that sort. So that's kind of I've heard about a kiln on campus. Do we have one of those?
0: You know, I couldn't tell you.
1: Okay.
0: Possibly so, but I'm not sure.
1: Okay.
0: I don't know at all.
1: Yeah.
0: I'm still learning.
1: Oh, that's the fun of it. You know, there's always
0: yeah.
1: something new when you
0: Absolutely.
1: Have 225 years under our belt. You know,
0: no doubt.
1: There's a lot.
0: Right.
1: And it's just, I think it's a very interesting job you have. And I feel like you're always presented with new things and stuff to learn about and chances like this to teach us that don't know much about it.
0: Well, yeah, I mean, it's fun to think about and talk about. And like I said earlier, I think a lot of Carolina students, they maybe not as students, because that, you know, as you know, you have a lot of things on your mind.
1: A lot, yeah.
0: But eventually, you know, you will graduate and you will be an alumni and you will have a long life and career. But everybody's time at Carolina will, you know, resonate
1: mm-hmm.
0: in positive ways, hopefully, for the most part.
1: Yeah.
0: And so what I want to try to do is just help students and also alumni or people who just cheer for the Gamecocks
1: mm-hmm.
0: to be able to be more versed in their history, because
1: yeah.
0: it is their history as well. It's not just the university's history. Well, I mean, you are the university, so it's your history as well.
1: Mm-hmm.
0: So just ways to make those connections more real.
1: Yeah. And, you know, kind of as we're changing and ever, like, kind of the years go by, we have, I'm going to say it bluntly, we have a kind of construction site on campus right now. We have a lot of changes happening, you know, a lot of stuff we've mentioned, you've been like, that's going through a change,
0: sure.
1: you know, master plan stuff. Do you feel we're losing any history with all these changes?
0: Good question. I don't.
1: Okay.
0: You know, I'm not one of those historians who says that everything has to stay the same
1: yeah.
0: and you can't touch buildings or you can't update anything. Of course,
1: that's not realistic.
0: Right. Yeah. No. I mean, of course, I want to preserve history as much as reasonably possible. But, you know, you also have to, like you said, be realistic. And mm-hmm. so, for example, over the summer, the old McBride residence halls yeah. were taken down. So if you've been over on Blossom Street or walking back behind the library, you know.
1: I know.
0: And they're going to be building new residence halls there mm-hmm. over the coming year or two. And so before the McBride halls were taken down, last year I did some research on their history and made a digital exhibit and did some oral histories of people who lived there mm-hmm. and did a physical exhibit as well in Thomas Cooper Library, just to kind of show that, look, probably very few people are going to shed a tear over these buildings coming down, mm-hmm. but they are still a part of USC's history.
1: Yeah.
0: And generations of students, mostly male students, went through there and got up to a lot of hijinks, but also kind of, you know, grew up a little bit.
1: Yeah.
0: You know, maybe not always, but, you know, matured, hopefully, a little bit. And so even buildings like that, you know, have a history, but, you know, I wasn't going to, like, chain myself to a building,
1: you know,
0: and prevent the bulldozers coming in.
1: So you kind of, like, what's some of the, like, interesting stuff you learned about McBride? Because it's always kind of been the dorm building that's interested me the most by far.
0: Yeah.
1: I would say.
0: Sure. Well, I mean, part of its reputation, you know, has been that, you know, it wasn't very nice.
1: And yeah.
0: It was mostly male, so a lot of rowdiness. But it was originally built in the 1950s as a fraternity. That was the original Fraternity Row. The original Greek village.
1: Really?
0: That was where all the fraternities were, yeah. Because mm-hmm. before that, they were a bit scattered all over.
1: Mm-hmm.
0: And so, you know, the campus was growing and the university wanted fraternities to feel like they had their own space mm-hmm. and their own imprint and also just kind of be near so that maybe they could be kept an eye on.
1: Yeah, I was about to say that, yeah.
0: But yeah, that was, so like the first floor would be kind of the lounges, and then there'd mm-hmm. be two different fraternities on the, one on the second floor, one on the third floor, and mm-hmm. all of these buildings back behind the library. And so that was, and there was also a really big quadrangle back there as well.
1: Yeah.
0: Before the library extended back there. And so there was like another kind of big green space
1: okay.
0: that used to be right there on campus.
1: Yeah.
0: And so, yeah, it was a place where students could hang out and have their own. There were grills and, mm-hmm. you know, so it was kind of an important part of campus for a long time. And,
1: yeah.
0: And, yeah, go ahead.
1: So there was, I've always wondered about this. There was on kind of McBride, the kind of, I want to say like logos, they felt like kind of like, on the, I yeah. feel like you know what I'm talking about.
0: Yeah, I think so.
1: Did that have to do with the fraternities?
0: I think so. If we're thinking about the same thing, they were
1: yeah.
0: Greek letters
1: yes.
0: in different parts. Yep, absolutely. So, a lot of the fraternities were really proud of their space.
1: Mm-hmm.
0: Let me think. In particular, I hope I get this right, and if I do, apologies to everybody listening. But I think it was maybe Alpha Phi Alpha, which was one of the first African-American fraternities that went into McBride. And I talked to some folks who were alumni and lived in McBride, and they had all these amazing memories about how that was their space, that was their spot, and they built into their environment, like in the columns on the first floor and in the sidewalk area and on the signage, mm-hmm. you know, to show that, hey, this was Alpha Phi Alpha's spot, you know, and it meant a lot to students.
1: Yeah. And mm-hmm. when it's there for that long, you know.
0: Yeah. Decades and decades.
1: We do kind of make fun of it a lot, especially the student population, like, oh, you're in McBride, you poor soul, but it does carry a lot of history
0: right.
1: with it. And I'm glad we have people to remember that. Definitely. Now, we probably have about, I would say, like five, 10 minutes
0: sure.
1: left. I had two questions that I think definitely are, in my opinion, the most spoken about history of USC. And one of them is the tunnels under USC.
0: Oh, yeah.
1: Do you know anything about that?
0: Well, a little. But I'll again admit that it's not something that I've really, you know, dug into,
1: yeah.
0: pardon the pun. but no, I've not looked at it, you know, super closely, but perhaps I will need to. But That does remind me, you know, I work on the podcast Remembering the Days.
1: Yes.
0: About USC history. And in October, we're going to have an episode about the history of ghost stories.
1: Okay.
0: At USC.
1: Yeah.
0: And one of those will heavily feature the tunnels.
1: I do really want to listen into that because, you know, of course, when you have so much history, you kind of get folklore around it and stuff.
0: Absolutely. And since I've been here, every October, I hear all kinds of lore and mm-hmm. ghost stories. You know, there's quite a few of them from around campus.
1: Yeah. I mean, when you have, you know, I feel like the Spanish moss and like kind of like southern environment kind of breeds that stuff. Not
0: for
1: that
0: sure.
1: I believe any of it, but.
0: Right. For sure. Yeah. The atmosphere, you know, welcomes mm-hmm. those kinds of ghost stories or ghost walks or tours.
1: Yeah.
0: And, you know, just that time of season brings it all out. But yeah, it's a setting that we are kind of used to in culture with mm-hmm. different films and things like that as well. So, but we wanted to try to get to the bottom of some of the ghost stories. So hopefully
1: definitely
0: you'll enjoy
1: that. Listen in. Yeah,
0: yeah.
1: It's going to be in October, you said?
0: Yeah, I forget the exact date, but it'll be sometime the first week of October.
1: Okay. And I feel like, you know, on subject ghost stories, I feel like what's interesting about it is it can tell you a lot about the times, you know, mm-hmm. when these stories originated. It can kind of give you some idea of how people were thinking back then.
0: Mm-hmm.
1: I think that's definitely something that's interesting to dig in on. And
0: right.
1: It grabs people, definitely.
0: Absolutely. Absolutely. And I'll give you a little teaser.
1: Okay.
0: It was very interesting doing some of the research because you think some of these ghost stories are, you know, centuries old,
1: mm-hmm.
0: but they probably aren't. But it was very interesting. In the 1980s, especially the mid-1980s, late 80s, the Gamecock newspaper started doing a lot of coverage about the ghosts of Carolina.
1: Yeah.
0: And perhaps making up some stuff as well. So when we think about, you know, these long ago stories, a lot of it is originating in the 1980s. When people are just more interested in ghost stories. And here at the Gamecock, for whatever reason, they started writing about them and kind of giving them new life for the students at the time.
1: Try. You could almost call it like past like clickbait, you know, when you want people to like interact with something, you know.
0: Yeah, maybe so.
1: But it made a good story, and I think that's, I appreciate that. And this is my final little just me question.
0: Sure.
1: I was... Like, I've talked to a lot of alumni and stuff, and I've found out there used to be the original Golden Spur, you know, was in Russell
0: right,
1: House, and it was
0: right
1: a bar.
0: Here in this building.
1: And how, I'm just kind of wondering how that worked, having a bar in Russell House.
0: Right, sure. Let's see, I forget the exact year. I want to say early 1970s, maybe around 73, 74.
1: Mm-hmm.
0: Yes, the Russell House opened a bar, the Golden Spur. And it was downstairs from where we're at now.
1: Mm-hmm.
0: I'm trying to think. It's around like some of the food court area.
1: Yeah.
0: But I forget exactly what's in that area right now. But there was a stage and there was a bar. And it operated for about, must have been about 12, 13, 14 years.
1: Wow.
0: Something like that. It closed in the mid-1980s when... there was more state and federal legislation restricting drinking ages. Because
1: yeah.
0: It used to be 18, mm-hmm. and now it's 21.
1: And that just kind of, you know, threw a wrench in the whole thing.
0: It did, at least for the Golden Spur. And so the thinking was, well, like, okay, we have to, you know, it's not going to work anymore.
1: Maybe not on the college campus.
0: Exactly. But I think part of it was, you know, not to, like, supervise or to watch too closely, but I think the thinking... from the university's perspective was, well, if we have a space on campus, you know, we know students are going to drink and they're going to want to have a good time, and that's normal.
1: Yeah.
0: But if we can have a spot in the Russell House, which is enormously popular, it's the kind of the heartbeat of campus, then that's for everybody's good,
1: yeah.
0: You know? And so they also brought in bands and comedians to the Golden Spur, and in particular, Steve Martin.
1: Really?
0: Yeah, he came to the Golden Spur, and he's talked about it, how after his set, this is when he was a very young comedian,
1: mm-hmm.
0: there was some kind of wild story where he led all of the students out of Russell House, and I think for whatever reason, the fountain in front of Thomas Cooper Library was drained, maybe for a cleaning. And he like had all of the people who were in the audience like lay down in the fountain, and he like pretended to kind of like swim across them. I don't know.
1: That's crazy.
0: Some weird golden spur.
1: Yeah.
0: Times.
1: And it's like, you know, you kind of look back on things and you're like, oh, well, that can never happen nowadays. But I feel like we still are having like, you know, crazy events happen. And, you know, like, again, as you said, campus history is not just like past, you know, it also has to do with the present. And, you know, history is being made every day.
0: Exactly. Exactly. That's a good way to think of it. History is not the past.
1: Yeah.
0: History is more about like interpreting the past and up to the present. And so the study of history, you're always learning new things. You're always kind of updating what you know and why it matters. And so the same will continue for USC.
1: Yeah, I've definitely learned a lot today. I'm start thinking about these things, looking at these monuments and stuff very differently. And I hope all of our listeners would feel the same way. Now, very quick, your podcast you do, where can people listen to that to learn more about history and stuff?
0: Well, thanks, Chase. Yeah, it's called Remembering the Days, and I co-produce that with Chris Horn, who started the podcast in 2020, and we've kept it going. And you can find it wherever you listen to your podcast.
1: Okay. Yeah.
0: But there's also a landing page or a web page in the, you know, under sc.edu. Okay. I guess if you're going into the About Us or if you go into the news section, there's always like a little sidebar for Remembering the Days.
1: So it is something that's done through the university.
0: Yes.
1: That's awesome. Yeah. Where do y'all have a little podcast station?
0: We're a bit more mobile, I would say.
1: Okay.
0: You know, there is a, we do have a space in Thomas Cooper we use, or often we use my office, which is quiet. But we don't have as cool of a setup as WUSC.
1: Well, you know.
0: Who does?
1: Yeah, it is. It's pretty nice. I definitely spend a lot of time studying here and just being here.
0: Nice.
1: Everything. But I've really enjoyed speaking with you today.
0: Thanks, Chase.
1: I'd love to have you on some other time, maybe later down the line, to continue speaking about this. I think
0: sounds good.
1: You're very knowledgeable and you're great at, like, I'm just glad to bring this history to the people around here, you know.
0: Well, thanks, Chase. Thanks for your interest. And
1: of course.
0: Happy to do it.
1: Yeah. Once again, you are listening to WSC FM and HD1 Columbia. My name is Chase, and you're listening to The Grapevine, and that is all we have today. I hope y'all enjoyed. Next week, I'm still working on getting a special speaker in, but I think no matter what, y'all will enjoy it quite greatly. Thank you again for listening. Y'all have a lovely rest of your Thursday. It's Thursday. Yeah. Have a good one.
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1: From the pages to your head, you give up.

Hi everyone, I'm DJ Pearl and you're listening to Dead Air on WUSC-FM and HD1 Columbia. Today, once again, I've got my roommate Bella in the studio with me. And a little bit later, I'll probably have DJ Bear in here with me too. So once again, we're going to be in the realm of what Apple Music would consider alternative. And then I'll also include a few questions for us all to answer in between some sets. So up first, we've got some rock, as usual, starting with They Don't Know How to Fall in Place by the Lemon Twigs. After that, Closer by the Linda Lindas. And after that, Long Weekend by Ballyhoo. So let's get into it.

All right, you just listened to Long Weekend by Ballyhoo. Before that, Closer by the Linda Lindas. And before that, They Don't Know How to Fall in Place by the Lemon Twigs. Up next, we're going to do some pop songs, starting with Sun Has Set by Biba Doobie. After that, Sunburn by Almost Monday. And after that, Molly's Not a Friend by Ill Peach. So let's get into it.

0: All right, you just listened to Molly's Not a Friend by Ill Peach, before that Sunburn by Almost Monday, and before that Sun Has Set by Biba Doobie. So I've got a first question for me and Bella, and that is, if you could make a dream festival lineup with three artists, who would you have? Who's headlining?
1: Oh, I love that question. I was trying to go with like different music vibes at first, but I think they're all a little similar in their own way. But first, I would want Queen, because it's a tragedy that we can't listen to them live anymore, but I love all their songs, and I think that would just be like so fun to like hear live. Second would be The Killers, strictly to see Mr. Brightside live, because again, amazing song.
0: I think great that's vibes. An experience that we need to have.
1: I know.
0: Did I tell you I almost saw The Killers?
1: Really?
0: Yeah, in Asbury Park at their like summer stage, they were doing a music festival a few years ago, and The Killers were headlining. But all the robots bought the tickets, so
1: the
0: I didn't get to go.
1: Stupid robots. Mm-hmm. We need to like crack down on that so that real people, true fans can go. That sucks, but yeah, The Killers. And then my last one is Pitbull.
0: Okay.
1: Honestly, because like, I mean, have you seen like people going to Pitbull concerts, like full get up? Bald cap. You know, I think that would be so fun, and like his songs are just like fun. I don't know, like I think all of that would like be very energetic, and it kind of covers like a little bit of everything.
0: Yeah,
1: but yeah, that's my dream festival lineup.
0: I like it. So we were talking about this before, but it was kind of a matter of, should I go three different genres, should I stick with one? So I definitely stuck with the rock alternative, of course, because that's what I always listen to. And then I kind of like lined these up as like not as popular, and then like gradually getting more popular, but like more people would know. So first up, of course, you can guess, Dog Park.
1: Of course.
0: Would love to see them again. Next up, Green Day.
1: That's a good one. Okay.
0: And then third, haven't mentioned them on the show, John Bon Jovi.

0: that's like a big part of the experience for me is actually knowing the words.
1: Yeah.
0: Because as I've mentioned, I've been to concerts where I didn't even know who it was. And they're fun, but it's like, I like to be able to sing along and be part of it.
1: Agreed.
0: All right. We're going to continue on. We're going to have some punk now. We're going to start with City Lights by Stay Out. After that, The Curse of Public Opinion by Public Opinion. And after that, Down With Us by Fuera.

0: All right, you just listened to Down With Us by Fuera. Before that, The Curse of Public Opinion by Public Opinion. And before that, City Lights by Stay Out. Once again, I'm DJ Pearl, and this is Dead Air on WUSC-FM. I've got Bella here again for our next question. The question is, if you could create the perfect concert experience from venue to opener to crowd energy, what would it look like? And a little bit of background on this question is, last week with DJ Bear, I was talking about the Filesi concert and how they were just like dancing, and they would incorporate claps and like swaying your arms and stuff to really get like the audience involved. And then their lights were like really fun. And then DJ Bear told me about Tame Impala and how he like has this thing where he sees colors.
1: Oh, I don't know how to say that. So cool. Wait, that explains why his like concerts are so bright and colorful and things.
0: Yeah, so synesthesia. Yeah. Okay. That is what it is for whoever's out there listening. So she talked about that. So Bella, how about you? What's like the ideal concert situation?
1: Okay. I really like an outdoor concert with like not too big of a venue, like kind of like Finley Park when we went to that free concert thing. I thought that was really cool. But definitely like a night concert, so you can do like cool lights and like have fun effects and everything. And then wait, I wrote down notes so that I wouldn't forget. But like ideally, like whoever's playing like has well-known songs so that people can like sing to them and like dance to them. Like I've seen TikToks of like people at a concert where there's enough room that they could just like all dance as a group. I'm like, oh, that sounds like so much fun. So an environment that would allow for that. And then I think it would be cool to like, I like it when bands, I guess, have multiple openers and like I think usually one is like smaller, like not as well known, but then like they play like somebody a little bigger just to like at least hopefully get more people to like know the songs. So yeah, let me think if there's anything else. But no, I like an outdoor night concert.
0: Yeah.
1: With just fun singing vibes. Oh, or like, I know how Queen, like they incorporated like clapping and like the, for what song was it? I don't know why I'm blanking.
0: That one.
1: Or like We Will Rock You. No, yeah, that one. I'm like, that's, that sounds like fun too. So lots of interaction with the crowd.
0: Yeah. So I have a very similar response.
1: Really?
0: But first I want to comment on having multiple openers. So when I saw Dog Park, they had multiple openers and we did not know that. And although I saw them in person at the St. Pat's Festival, I still like, you could have told me a different band was Dog Park and I would have believed you. So there was like a group going on. My friend and I were like, is that them? And then that was Filesi. They got off and then it was another band. And I was like, I don't think that's them. And that was the first time that I've experienced like more than one opener.
1: Oh.
0: So I was just like, wait, what's happening?
1: Yeah.
0: So let me take a look at my notes because I wrote stuff down too. So at that concert, we were like inside a small bar kind of, so it's like level ground.
1: Oh.
0: And being in the front row, like not an issue, but I feel like if I was in the back I would have a hard time seeing.
1: Right.
0: So I would kind of want like a venue that's like almost on a slant or like maybe some stairs building up.
1: Oh, so smart.
0: That like even in the back you still have like a good view. So
1: good,
0: that's
1: consideration.
0: One of my needs. The next, lots of light changes like I mentioned. Lots of standing room, like you said. I think chairs are good for certain concerts. But any band that like has music you can like dance to, I want to be able to dance.
1: Yeah.
0: And not just like bop my head up and down. Let me see. I would also do how you said like you'd have an opener but they would play like other well-known songs. I would definitely recommend or like would want them to do a few covers.
1: Oh, I feel like
0: you're getting excited for the concert, but like at least you can still sing along to those songs if you've never heard of them, but like definitely still incorporate your own stuff because you need to promote your music. But I would throw in a few covers to keep it going. And then lastly, like you said, clapping, maybe some call and response just to get like the audience part of it. I think that's a really big thing for me. So I've spoken about Phylacia a lot. They'll be in the next set. We're going to go back to rock, starting with Never Said by Anxious. After that, Elephant by Phylacia. And after that, Circa 80s by D-Leveled.

0: All right, you just listened to Circuit 80s by D-Leveled, before that Elephant by Phi Lacey, and before that Never Said by Anxious. My last question for Bella and I is, if you had to pick an album to fit the vibe or aesthetic of your future career, what would it be?
1: Oh, just the future career one?
0: Or what's... Or now.
1: Okay. For my future career, okay, I want to be an occupational therapist, specifically, like, probably for kids. So the vibe of that is more like upbeat fun, pushing through the screaming, crying children. And so I was thinking Fine Line by Harry Styles, just because it's got a lot of, like, upbeat songs, like Watermelon Sugar High. I don't know. Mm-hmm. Whenever I listen to that, it just, like, brings me back to, what was that, like, middle school and, like, camp and like just children. So yeah, and I think just like the positive upbeat energy is what I'll hopefully be channeling as an OT. So yeah,
0: I like that. That was a good answer.
1: Thank you.
0: For, you know, I won't start with mine. I will start with our roommate Kristen's career, because I feel like I came up with a really good answer.
1: Yeah, that
0: for
1: was
0: her.
1: A good answer.
0: So our roommate is going to be a forensic scientist, which is actually what I wanted to be. So the song that I picked for her was What's New Scooby-Doo, for like the old theme song of Scooby-Doo, because you're looking for clues and stuff. As for me, my dream career is marketing for bands. And despite asking ChatGPT and my friends and thinking about it myself and scrolling through all my songs, I still don't have an answer. I just feel like, oh, one thing I did write down was the Beatles. It's not an album, but we're getting somewhere. Because I feel like when I think of the music industry, I think back to like London and like from the 60s, 70s, 80s and stuff, and like how they have so many bands coming from there. And the first band I usually think about from London is like the Beatles. They might not be from London, but they were in England at one
1: point. They have their album on that street in London.
0: Oh, perfect.
1: Yeah.
0: I'm not well versed in the Beatles, but that is like the image that comes to mind when I think about
1: that. Yes.
0: Abbey Road. Yes. Okay, so then the second part of the question, if you have an answer, is what album do you feel like fits your vibe now?
1: Okay, yeah, I thought that was coming first. That's why I was thrown off guard. But, okay, I think now would probably be, like, Pure Heroine by Lorde. I actually wish I, like, thought about this a little more, but my initial thoughts were, like, I don't know, I'm feeling like kind of nostalgic recently, especially since we're going to be going abroad next semester. So it's a lot of just like trying to live life in the moment, having fun, making memories, while also being very busy with different school things and just, I don't know, whatever else I have going on. Yeah, I feel like that kind of fits my aesthetic. So yeah, what about you?
0: So I forgot I wrote this question down, actually, so I was never considering it. But I would say, and I kind of talked to DJ Bear with about this, just having, like, the alternative vibe almost. Mm. So guess what it is? It's Dog Park. I think they fit my vibe right now. And what I specifically like about them is, like, besides the stories that they tell and stuff in their music, is, like, I feel like some songs are very... like rocking in your face and like loud and something you can like really dance to, and I feel like sometimes that part of my personality can come out, but also like I'm also like quieter and like an introvert, and they have like slower songs that I feel like I can also connect to, and like both styles appeal to me, so I feel like that fits.
1: I like that.
0: Thank you. I just came up with it.
1: Wow. Right on the spot.
0: All right, so we are going to finish this up with our last song, which is Crash Out by the band Solstice.

0: All right, you just listened to Crash Out by the band Solstice. We actually have one more question that Bella came up with. So Bella, can you ask your question?
1: Yeah, so since we're both studying abroad, my question is, what songs or like playlists do you think you would listen to on your flight to your study abroad location?
0: Okay, I like it. What are yours?
1: So I'm going to Barcelona. I'm really excited. And I definitely think I would be listening to like Bad Bunny to get me really excited, and just like listening to Spanish music to try to immerse myself before I get there. And yeah, I think that would be my answer. Or like anything, any Hispanic Latin artist.
0: Mm-hmm. Yeah. And you've been listening to a lot of Hispanic music recently, right?
1: I have been. Yeah, for sure.
0: Do you think that's actually been educational and helping you learn a language a little bit?
1: I think I have to go and like translate the lyrics either in my head or look it up if I don't know, and then I'll actually learn from it. But I don't have time for that. I don't want music to become like homework. So
0: yeah,
1: I don't know.
0: That's true. Yeah, we've talked about this where like in high school I would listen to Spanish music and I'm like, oh my God, I'm learning something. And then my teacher was like, oh, are you reading the lyrics as you go along? And I was like, no, like I was just listening. But like my go-to song then was like Viva La Vida, I think.
1: Oh, yeah.
0: Good one. Which is obviously kind of easy to follow along with that one. But that's a really good answer. Mine, off the top of my head, I feel like I have to stay in the realm of like the London British artists and stuff that I mentioned before. So, and like upbeat, because like I want to be really excited.
1: Oh, yeah.
0: So we can include the Beatles in there. We'll do Led Zeppelin, Queen, Elton John. They're all from the UK.
1: Yeah.
0: Yeah.
1: Yeah.
0: So I would go that route. I feel like that would make up a pretty good playlist.
1: Yeah, we should do that. We should set our playlists.
0: We do need to make a playlist.
1: Like the length of the flight.
0: Yeah. Do you know how long your flight's going to be?
1: It depends if there's a layover. I think it could be like, it could be, I think, like 7-8 hours. Don't quote me on that, though, but it's a long flight.
0: Yeah. I would love if I could, like, spend the money and splurge and get, like, first class or something.
1: Ooh, yeah.
0: I think that would be an easier flight to handle. I already get antsy after, like, 2 hours.
1: It's okay, because you'll be listening to good music, so it'll be fine.
0: Yeah. And you're going to Miami.
1: Yes, to get my visa.
0: So we'll have to make a playlist for that too.
1: Oh my God. 10-hour drive.
0: So exciting.
1: So exciting.
0: All right. Well, for those of you who are also studying abroad, maybe start thinking about what playlist you might have and if you want to connect that to where you're going. That is all that we've got for you today. Thank you for tuning in. Once again, I'm DJ Pearl and this is Dead Air.

0: My friend Alex was diagnosed with cancer, so I put on a concert with tons of other kids so they could help raise money and lift his spirits.
1: It's a very good feeling to volunteer.
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22: 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I believe our legal IDs are even said, but you are listening to WSC FM and HD1 Columbia. Again, I'm DJ Sif. This is the WSC's DIY and underground show, specialty show. We play everything underground, everything niche, if you want to say that. Today we're doing more of a deep cut. We're gonna play only what I would call the founding fathers of screamo, so screamo and emo violence rather. So lots of music from the 90s and early 2000s, and we're gonna kick it off with our first set. We do have a lot of songs to play as well, so get ready for that. But we're going to start this first set off with Past Life Regression by Kite Flying Society, The Second Floor by Toru Okada, and Utter Silence is Fragile by Suila Loon. We will see you back in just a moment.

Hey guys, welcome back. This is DJ Ham Sammy. You just listened to Utter Silence is Fragile by Sui La Lune, The Second Floor by Toru Okada, Past Life Regression by Kite Flying Society. And next up, you're going to hear You Were Ugly, But You Got Cute Again by Angel Hair, Parallels by Thumbnail, and Numb by Mohinder. All right, you guys enjoy.

Hello, hello, welcome back, welcome back. You just listened to Numb by Mohinder, Parallels by Thumbnail, and You Were Ugly But You Got Cute Again by Angel Hair. That was, I think, a pretty good set. I like those songs a lot, and I have some fun facts for you about some of these bands that you just heard. So, in the realm of the DIY and underground scenes, the members of Mohinder, who you just heard most recently, after Mohinder would disband, they would go on to form the slowcore band that you may know of, Duster. So, yeah, so Duster was formed by members of Mohinder, and also Mohinder's drummer would go on to co-found Gravity Records, which is a pretty prominent underground record label from San Diego, and they produce bands like the VSS, which is Angel Hair's successing band, Antioch, Arrow, Evergreen, Unwound, bands such like those, very, very prominent bands.

0: Welcome back, you guys. Hope you enjoyed that set. You just listened to Fine Day to Die by Textbook Traders, Opportunist by Joshua Fit for Battle, and Sorry for Misunderstanding, Mr. Watts, It Won't Happen Again by Neil Perry. I really like when songs have really long names, just because it's like some songs have like a story in their name, and it kind of throws me off, because then the song is about something totally different. They just named it that, just for fun.
1: Yeah, I mean, I think emo music has a very good specialty emo. In that type of music.
0: Emo and screamo music, definitely. But I really like it, even though it's kind of annoying sometimes.
1: Yeah, it gives more character to the songs, I think.
0: Some bands, they'll put like 15 words all together, no spaces, so it's really hard to read it.
1: Band names too,
0: especially as somebody who is dyslexic, it does not help. It does not help at all.
1: But yeah, we're actually leaving screamo for a little bit. We're going a little bit more violent. We're going to emo violence. Ooh,
0: violence.
1: No,
0: are we allowed to say that on air?
1: Emo violence, yes. It's just a
0: I
1: genre.
0: I thought that word would be too violent for us.
1: Oh, it's a genre.
0: This is true.
1: We're being educational.
0: It is a genre.
1: We're being educational here. It was actually coined here in Columbia, South Carolina. Fun fact.
0: He says a lot of facts, but that's a crazy one. All right. Well, next up, you're going to hear New Ideas in Mathematics by Orchid, Life in a Box by Page 99, and Remember by In Loving Memory. All right. We'll see you in a sec.

0: Hello, hello. We are back. Our studio got raided by one of our directors. Not naming them. But you just listened to Remember by In Loving Memory, Life in a Box by Page 99, and New Ideas in Mathematics by Orchid. Very, very classic, influential emo violence bands. Some of my personal favorites. I love that Page 99 song. I think it's so groovy. Ham Sammy's laughing at me. But you want to talk? Oh.
1: I'm just saying, for screamo, groovy is an interesting adjective to use.
0: Really?
1: When I think groovy, I think like Earth, Wind, and Fire. Like that's what I when I think groovy, I think like either jazz or like I don't know something like that.
0: Yeah, but this is like all I listen to. So
1: this is true.
0: I don't listen.
1: He
0: to
1: doesn't
0: like,
1: branch out. He
0: I
1: only
0: do.
1: Listens
0: I do
1: to
0: branch
1: like
0: out.
1: The same genre. You know, I can't. I
0: I'm
1: can't
0: very.
1: Hate
0: I'm
1: it,
0: very diverse
1: I
0: in my
1: can't
0: genres.
1: I hate on it though.
0: It's
1: I'm not hating.
0: Good.
1: On it. He does have a good music taste. He's an expert in screamo. I am not. I listen to like literally everything. So that means best of all worlds. But like you know, it gets to a point where like I'm. I listen to the same stuff over and over again.
0: Yeah, we don't talk about my main playlist, which is like 250 hours long or
1: yeah,
0: like something
1: I,
0: like that.
1: I make
0: so
1: a playlist
0: long.
1: For like every specific like emotion. Like I have many weird ones. I have one for a bar fight scene. I mean everybody should have a late night driving playlist.
0: I just play my EDM playlist because otherwise I can't stay awake.
1: That's fair. Well, it depends, you know, it depends, but yeah.
0: Oh, but you know, we're going to leave all the chit chat behind. We're actually making pretty decent time. So, yeah, we're actually probably going to get into our next set now, which is our fifth set. Usually this is our last set, but today We got a lot of songs.
1: Yeah.
0: A lot of songs. I had to.
1: We always have a lot
0: I had
1: of
0: to
1: songs.
0: Cramp.
1: I don't know what he's talking
0: when
1: about.
0: When your we songs are like a minute or minute to 2 minutes, it's going to happen. You know? Right? I mean, last week we only had 15 or something, but we also crammed.
1: Only 15.
0: The average should be 12. Oopsies, guys.
1: Average.
0: That's average 15.
1: We're
0: average 12.
1: Definitely.
0: What?
1: We're just on a different level.
0: Oh,
1: we're on a different level.
0: Oh, my bad. But let's go ahead and get into this next set. It's honestly, it might be one of my favorite sets from this show or from the set list for today. I mean, all of them are very good, but this one I think is a very very good one. It includes a band that is a very important band to me, just like personally, and I tried to play them last semester and didn't really work out that well, but we're gonna get back into it. We're gonna start it out with Happy to Be Alive by Love Lost But Not Forgotten, switching it up and going to Another Day by The Spirit of Versailles, and ending it off with It Burns by Funeral Diner. And we will see you guys in a few minutes. Enjoy.

0: Hey guys, welcome back. You just listened to It Burns by Funeral Diner. Another day by the Spirit of Versailles. Right. Happy to Be Alive by Love Lost But Not Forgotten. So I'm doing a fun fact today, which is awesome.
1: That she stole from me.
0: What?
1: I wrote the fun facts.
0: That would be crazy. No, I did not. I searched this up myself, I swear, guys.
1: Okay.
0: Funeral Diner features the former drummer of Portraits of Past and is named after a lyric from Nexus 6, their predecessing band.
1: Yeah. Portraits of Past was another influential screamo band. They only put out, I think, like one or two albums, but they're very influential in the scene, I guess. I forgot when they released it. Let me do some on the site research.
0: Well, I really like side projects that bands have in general. Like, I'm a big Blink fan. I'm wearing a Blink 182 shirt right now.
1: I'm wearing a Madeline shirt.
0: But for a while I was really into their side projects, like Street Box Racer. I really like that one.
1: Oh yeah, Street Box Racer.
0: But
1: really,
0: I mean,
1: good. So
0: many bands have so many side projects. So like, finding out that they have another album that you never knew about is like, oh my God, there's more music by them that I haven't already listened to a million times.
1: Yeah, and that was me last week with Lautrec and going through their entire like timeline of music.
0: A deep dive.
1: Oh, I love deep dives. Do you
0: have your dive fact?
1: For what?
0: The fact I just said. Okay, he's forgetting.
1: Oh, what?
0: Well,
1: oh,
0: okay.
1: For Funeral Diner?
0: Yes.
1: Oh, yeah. Portraits of Past, they only had one album released, and it was in the early 90s, like 1993 or something like that. So, you know, pretty old in the spectrum of screamo and, you know, that genre in itself. But yeah, I think that they're all cool albums. All cool bands, they're cool music.
0: I think every band that we've played today is cool, and thank you for listening. And,
1: yeah, but we have one more set.
0: Yeah. So next up, you're going to hear Behold a Pale Horse by Welcome the Plague Year, A Horse Never Goes Heartless by Hassan I Sabbath, and Robots Took on the Outside of Dogs by
2: Chaos
0: Pilot.
1: Yes.
0: All right. I'm sensing a horse theme.
1: I didn't mean for it to be animal themed, but it did turn out to be animal themed, which I think is funny.
0: I mean, that's actually a fun way to end off our set. But we hope to see y'all next week, and thank you for listening.
1: Yes.
0: Hope you enjoy.
1: Hope you stay tuned for next week. I don't know how it will be because I have a really heavy schedule next week with exams, but
0: we both do. It's okay.
1: We'll see.
0: We'll try to be here for you guys. We love you guys.
1: Yes. All right. This is DJ Sif and Ham Sammy clocking out for the day, and enjoy this last set of the day. And be sure to stay listening to WSC. Listen to the bands after us. 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And let's get rolling.

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0: What is the most influential time in a child's life? 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
1: or worse.
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That was Low Cash as you're listening to WUSC FM and HD1 Columbia. This is the Highway Hour with DJ Pauly, WUSC's only show dedicated entirely to country music, bringing you the best country in Columbia. It is September 10th, 2026. It is a great day to have a great day in the studio. We have not one, we have not two. We have three new artists coming to the WUSC airwaves throughout this show. Not going to spoil any of them. All I'll say is it will be the third song in each of our three full sets today. A lot to talk about with college football. A lot to talk, and not a lot to talk about with country music. It's a little to talk about, but it's a lot to talk about. Big, big news. It came out within the last hour. I was out of class, on the way to the studio, saw the news dropped. And this is going to be all, the entire country music update is going to be this one piece of news. That's how slow of a week it's been in country music, but it's all right. We press on. So we have college football results from last week. We'll kick off with that right now, starting with the 11th ranked LSU Tigers and Clemson. That was a great game, guys. I watched this one live. LSU took down their Palmetto State rivals 51-10 in the real Death Valley in Baton Rouge. It's a great day to be a Gamecock fan watching that game. LSU jumped out to a 17-3 lead despite surrendering the first 3 points of the game to Clemson. Had a 31-3 lead by half. Didn't give up another touchdown until late in the fourth quarter once they pretty much took out all their starters. But LSU led 51-3 at one point, and they gave up that late touchdown. As we were talking about last week, it was a rough game for Christopher Vezina. He was the starter for the Tigers. He threw just 83 passing yards, 10 for 16 through the air with an interception to go along with it. They did bring in Tate Reynolds again, like we talked about last week. He was 4 for 6 with 22 yards, nothing from him. The ground game combined for 40 yards, just 155 total yards of offense for Clemson compared to the LSU Tigers with 644 yards. That was led. Sam Levitt, their quarterback, the Arizona State transfer, had a great game. Oh, through the air and on the ground. Through the air, he was 16 for 28, 230 yards, a touchdown. He did throw an interception, but I think a 41-point win, they can move past that. On the ground, he was also their leading rusher, averaging 9.4 yards a carry across 12 carries. That's 113 yards and two touchdowns on the ground to go along with that. Dylan Jones is their starting running back, 23 carries, also 113 yards and also two touchdowns for LSU. Winston Watkins Jr., he was the leading receiver for the purple and gold, seven catches for 110 yards. He and Phillip Wright III were the two touchdown catchers for the Tigers. It was a great day to be a Gamecock fan, a Tiger fan, and a Clemson hater watching that game. We've got Coastal Carolina. They went up to West Virginia to take on the Mountaineers. It was a much better the game than I was expected, just being totally honest with you guys. It was the Chanticleers. They fell, as we predicted, to West Virginia 31-24. Deuce Bailey, freshman starting quarterback for the Shants, 21 for 37, 373 yards and three touchdowns. Coastal Carolina's leading rusher, he barely did anything. Javon Edwards, number 20, just 10 carries for 20 yards, no touchdowns on the ground for Coastal Carolina. West Virginia, Michael Hawkins, he was strong through the air. He was precise through the air, 11 for 14, just 132 yards and a touchdown. But their leading rusher, Cam Cook, 30 carries for 142 yards. Michael Hawkins also added 20 carries for 103 yards on the ground. So overall, a great day for West Virginia. Took down the Coastal Carolina Chanticleers by 7. Moving on, Notre Dame at Wisconsin. Yeah, fourth-ranked Fighting Irish won 41-13. There's honestly not much to talk about. It was at Lambeau Field, home of the Green Bay Packers. Went exactly as we thought it was going to go. C.J. Carr's the starter for Notre Dame, 19 for 29. 239 passing yards with a pair of touchdowns. Anais Williams was their leading rusher. 20 carries, 90 yards on the ground. It's an average of 4.5 yards a carry. Two touchdowns. His longest run of the day was just 16 yards. Williams also added a catch for 11 yards, no touchdowns. Over to Wisconsin side, Colton Joseph, he was the starting quarterback for them. The senior was 19 for 30, 217 yards with a touchdown and an interception. Just 67 total rushing yards for the Badgers. Abu Sama III, 15 carries for 49 yards. He was their leading rusher on the day. Now, we're 3-0. I feel good.
You know the last game we talk about every day is the South Carolina Gamecocks, the best offensive performance they've had in a long, long time. They took down the Kent State Golden Flashes. It was 195 degrees. I exaggerated that number, but it was scorching hot at Williams-Brice Stadium. I left at halftime. It was not going to be any later than that. I could not stand in the bleachers for any longer. The real feels like was over 110 during some parts of the game. National Weather Service, they put out a thing. It was 140 on the field. So an incredibly hot day for both the weather and for the Gamecock offense. Lenoris Sellers, he was precise through the air. 19 for 23 passing, 270 yards, and three touchdowns to go along with that. Brought in Cutter Woods later in the game. He was 6 for 8 with 73 yards and a touchdown. Lucian Anderson III then later came in. He's a junior. He was the Gamecock's third quarterback of the day. 2 for 2, 24 yards, just a calm later game outing for him. 367 yards through the air, 278 yards on the ground for South Carolina, just under 650 total yards. An incredible performance. Jabri Coleman broke out in this game. Four carries for 77 yards, including a 60-yard rushing touchdown in the second quarter. That was one of two he had. Matt Fuller, he's a returner. 10 carries for 74 yards. He was the more down-to-down back for the first half. And then Jawarn Howell came in later in the game, junior out of Mooresville, North Carolina. Howell, 9 carries for 62 yards. 57-0 this week against Kent State. We'll talk about the upcoming week for the Gamecocks in just a bit after the first full set. We're going to kick it off. Ty Myers, Tie That Binds. That was a request we had called in. So we'll give it to Ty Myers, and we'll give it to Waylon Wyatt with Dust Piles, the title track off of his debut album. And then we're going to turn it over to the first of the day new artist to the WUSC airwaves. This is a guy I've tried to bring onto the show, on to sing for us. He's incredible. I've seen him live twice now. Not going to tell you who it is. Going to have to suspend that for a little bit longer. You just got to get through Tie That Binds and, You just got to get through Tie That Binds from Ty Myers and then Waylon Wyatt with Dust Piles. Super appreciative that you guys came along for this one. Very happy to have you on the airwaves today. Don't want to take any more time. Again, we're going to get to the breaking news in country music just a little later on in the show. After this first full set, we'll talk about the upcoming week in college football. It's going to be a great show. Super happy to have you along on the Highway Hour. 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

God Gave Me a Girl by Russell Dickerson. You're listening to the Highway Hour on 90.5. Russell Dickerson made his debut on 90.5 WUSC just now. That's the first time we've ever played him. Tell you a little bit about R.E.D. Russell Edward Dickerson, born May 7th, 1987 in Union City, Tennessee. He's responsible for four albums, five number one singles, none off of that album, so we're good to play it. That's five number one on Billboard Country Airplay, not the Billboard Hot 200 chart. He's a country, pop, rock, mix those three, you've got Russell Dickerson. He got his bachelor's degree in music from Belmont University before signing with Creative Arts Agency in 2010. His first extended play called Live Again came out in 2011. Throughout the early part of his career, he opened for artists like David Nail, Thomas Rhett, and Billy Currington on the road. His first ever full studio album was Yours. That came out in 2017, October 13th of that year. That rose as high as number 39 on the Billboard Hot 200 chart. That's the only album he's had in the top 50. He's also put out albums Southern Symphony, and then that was off his self-titled album just called Russell Dickerson. Came out November 4th of 2022. And most recently, last August, just 13 months ago, he put out his most recent album called Famous Back Home. You could have heard Russell Dickerson potentially on TikTok. He's had a song, especially last year, Happened to Me, was big on TikTok. It got high on the Billboard Hot 100 chart. I'm pretty sure it was like 25. It's a great song, super upbeat. That's what Russell Dickerson's known for. I got to see him headline back in 2024 and then open for Sam Hunt in 2025. Would love to see him again. Can't wait to see him again. That was Russell Dickerson's debut to WUSC with God Gave Me a Girl. Before that, a couple artists we've played before, routinely. Ty Myers, Thought It Was Love, and Waylon Wyatt, again, the title track off of his album called Dust Piles. As always, after the first set of the show, we are going to move into our college football preview, looking into the second full week of the season. Again, we looked into week zero in our first week of the show. Week one was last week. Week two of the season starts soon. The big, big, big game.

He was a finalist for it last year. He's going to match up on the other side of the field from Arch Manning, son of the Mannings. I believe he's Eli's son. Fact check me on that. In Texas's debut against Texas State, it was a major win, 59-7. He was 20 for 27 with 305 passing yards, 4 touchdowns and a pick to go along with that. Didn't play the whole game, understandably. Didn't want to risk injury in a blowout of that magnitude. On the ground, it is the Ohio State running back Bo Jackson, 83 carries in the first game, 9 total touchdowns for the Longhorns. Hollywood Smothers, 70 rushing yards for him on 10 carries. Cam Coleman is the leading receiver for Texas, 3 receptions, also 70 yards. His through the air, 2 touchdowns go along with that. Jeremiah Smith is one of, if not the best wide receivers in all of college football, junior out of Miami Gardens, Florida. 151 receiving yards on 8 catches and 2 touchdowns for the Buckeyes. It is going to be a really good game, number 1 against number 4. The two teams played last year in week 1. That was a great game, one score game. It's going to be 7:30 on ABC this Saturday. I am going to cautiously give it to the Longhorns at home. Ohio State won at home last year. Tight game, Longhorns. They're looking for revenge. They'll come in and they'll do well against the Buckeyes. Will be another close game. Currently, the Longhorns are favored by 1.5. 49.5 is the over-under. So I am going to take the Longhorns in that one. Moving up to the border game, it's going to be the 23rd-ranked Missouri Tigers against the Kansas Jayhawks for Missouri starting off. They're an SEC team playing all the way up in Missouri. Austin Simmons, he was really, really good in Missouri's debut, 17 for 19, 252 yards and 4 touchdowns. Isaiah Marshall for the Jayhawks, just 6 fewer yards. He was 14 for 19, 246 through the air with a pair of touchdowns to go with that. They were better on the ground than Missouri, though. Yassine Willis is their starting running back. Willis is a junior out of Newark, New Jersey. 11 carries for 72 yards and a pair of touchdowns of his own. Jamal Roberts is a senior for Missouri. 13 carries, just 47 yards, fewer than 4 yards a carry. Not what you're looking for out of your starter. Moving back to the wide receivers, we're going to kick it off with the Jayhawks. 6 receptions and 130 yards plus a touchdown for the senior Nick McMillan. He is their wide receiver 1. Donovan Olugbode is a sophomore out of Chicago for Missouri. He had a solid game in their week 1 opener as well. 7 receptions for 107 yards and 2 touchdowns. I was lying. It's more than solid. That's a really good game, especially for a sophomore for Missouri. This is a rivalry game. They play it every week. Every year. Missouri is currently favored by 5.5 points. Line set at 51.5. I am a big fan of the Jayhawks. I think they've got a great logo. I mean, I'm not going to lie. It's a bird. It looks really cool. Look it up if you're not familiar. Missouri is an SEC team that plays in the Midwest. They should be in the Big 12. We're going with the Jayhawks to pull off the upset. That's a Friday night game. That'll be tomorrow at 8 o'clock on Fox. So we're going to go Jayhawks in that. Longhorns in the first game. Third game we're looking at. The 11th-ranked Oklahoma Sooners travel to the Big House to take on not Bryce Underwood, but the Michigan Wolverines. If you haven't heard, if you don't pay attention to college football, that's totally okay. In Michigan's week 1 game against Western Michigan, it's during this show alone, Braxton Keith. I've gotten to see him twice over this summer alone. The first time was the first stop on his headline tour, the Real Damn Deal Tour. Got to see him. That was opened by Cole Goodwin in Silver Spring, Maryland at the Fillmore. Down here, you're probably more familiar with the Fillmore, Charlotte. Same type of venue, same company. Got to see Braxton Keith headline there. Then 2 days later was at the Delaware State Fair. Braxton Keith opened for Hudson Westbrook in that show. That was my second favorite Braxton Keith song, called Giving Up On You. We're going to get the first one to you in the near future. Not going to spoil it. Didn't want to do my favorite song from all the new artists right off the bat. Wanted to stretch it out over the next few weeks. But again, that was Braxton Keith with Giving Up On You. Before that, Nate Smith, Carry You Home, and Avery Anna. She made her show debut a few weeks ago with Wish You Well. It is now time. I am very, very, very happy to be bringing you this news in country music. Florida Georgia Line is officially back. They have announced their first headlining date for the 2027 calendar year. Not an official date, but we know they're going to be playing this.

Stagecoach Music Festival. Stagecoach is from April 23rd to 25th in Indio, California at the Empire Polo Club. It's just outside Palm Springs. I grew up on Florida Georgia Line. One of the first country artists I ever listened to. Then they became the routine country artist that I listened to. They've been gone for a while. We played Tyler Hubbard on this show. He's their front man. Brian Kelly is the second man in the duo. I am very, very happy to share with you that Florida Georgia Line is back. Nothing else huge in the country music world. Few songs, few albums came out. All the normal stuff. So all we're going to talk about in the country music update for today is that Florida Georgia Line is back. They lost a lot of time while they were gone. I lost a lot of time not being able to see them. So we're going to play Lost Time. It's the second track off Baker Blankenship's EP called Younger Years. That's going to be followed with Ashley McBride, her song El Dorado. Second time we've ever played her. The first time was in our first show of the school year back on August 20th. That was, we played a little bar down in Dahlonega. And after that, our third and final new artist of the show will bring to you then. But without anything else from me, here's Baker Blankenship, my favorite song of his called Lost Time.

0: Welcome to WUSC, Brandon Wisham. That was the first song Wisham ever put out called Back Together, like the other two artists we've brought to the show today. I have also seen Wisham twice live. That was sort of the theme for the new artists today. Thought it'd be pretty fun. Wisham, he was the opener. Josh Ross was the opener for Bailey Zimmerman on his The Religiously tour back in March of 2024. Wisham opened for Josh Ross, and then on Josh Ross's Single Again tour, Wisham opened for him as well. Again, that was the first song he ever put out called Back Together. A little bit about Wisham before we wrap up our show. Wisham is 23 years old, born in Savannah, but raised in Williamston, South Carolina. That's about 95 miles northwest of here, right between Greenville and Anderson, south of Greenville, north of Anderson. He wrote Wisham wrote Bailey Zimmerman's hit song, Pain Won't Last. It's one of, if not my favorite Zimmerman songs of all time, certainly my favorite off Religiously, the album. Wrote it, Bailey caught it, Bailey recorded it, put it on the album. That caught the attention of Warner Chappell Music and the Core Entertainment. Since then, Brandon Wisham has made his Grand Ole Opry debut. He's open for artists including Zimmerman again, Nate Smith, Tyler Hubbard, Lakeview, Austin Snell, and several more. He has his first two ever headlining shows in October. He'll be playing in Atlanta and then Charlotte, so coming right through here. Unfortunately, I would love to see him headline, but again, coming right through. Hopefully, he'll be back in the future. Again, he put out his first song that was Back Together. More recently, he put out his debut EP, Ain't What It Looks Like. Highly recommend you give that a listen. But before that, we have to wrap up our show. It's been one of my favorite shows I've done. Last week was amazing. This week was amazing in a totally different way. Three new artists. We might have more artists new to WUSC just a week from now. 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Very, very important announcement coming right after I stop talking in a few seconds. I appreciate you guys listening as always. Go Gamecocks this weekend against Kent State. Want to also shout out our men's soccer team, ranked number 6 in the country. 3 consecutive ranked wins. First 5-0 start since 2003. Highest ranking they've had since 1993. It's been great to watch them over the last few weeks since they kicked off their season. Pretty close to the beginning of SEC play for them. The women's team kicks off their SEC play against Florida very soon. Again, thank you for being with me. DJ Pauly on the Highway Hour. 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
1: 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Musicians across the Southeast will gather at Haygood Mill Historic Site on September 19th and 20th for the state's official fiddling championship. This includes concerts, competitions, and a celebration of traditional music and community. 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
5: 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It can sound like we're in the room with you. We've prepared a couple of sound clips to exhibit this new technology. Don't be alarmed, it's just a sound effect.

0: 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Self-defense is fighting with our fists, yelling, telling him to stop looking at us, running away, listening to our gut instinct, getting support, knowing that we are worth defending, talking about what happened.
1: Play rock!
0: And playing rock. The goal of self-defense is to provide all women, children, queers, people of color, and targeted communities with options and skills that are effective and practical, no matter what our experience, age, level of fitness, or shape of body may be.
2: 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In case you haven't heard, it's WUSC. And if you haven't listened to it, you'll hear some of the most beautiful flute solos that have ever been heard. If you like Kenny G, if you like saxophone solos and new age sounds, it's all on WUSC, Neil Hamburger's favorite.

Oh man, that's way back. That is Fishbone with Party at Ground Zero. Right before that, we heard Mr. Don from the Disco Biscuits. And of course, we started off the Conscious Party with Ziggy Marley and the Melody Makers. This is WUSE-FM and HD1 Columbia. We are going to keep it going. Right now, we've got Wilco with Casino Queen.

Man, that's a great one from a long time ago. That's Big Star, In the Street. And right before that, we heard from Wilco with Casino Queen. We're going to keep it going right now. This is Bloodline with Stone Cold Hearted.

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1: Man, that's great stuff. That's one of my favorites from the Blue Dogs. That's, of course, the Low Country Charleston area band, Blue Dogs, with Simple Complication. And right before that, we heard from Bloodline with an extended version of Stone Cold Hearted. And way back was Big Star, In the Street. We are on WUSC FM HD1 Columbia. We're going to keep it going right now. This is coming up. We've got Freddie Jones Band, Walk as One.

Man, that's a groovy one. That takes me way back. I think late 70s, maybe early 80s. But that's Dave Mason, We Just Disagree. And right before that, we heard from Freddie Jones Band, Walk Is One. To my listeners out there that were looking to hear from Caius with Space Cadet, I'm still looking. I may not get to it today, but I will track it down for you. And we'll play it again next week on the Conscious Party. But let's keep it going right now. We've got the English Beat. This is Mirror in the Bathroom.

Oh man, I love that stuff. That's Big Audio Dynamite with Come On Every Beatbox. Right before that, we heard from English Beat with Mirror in the Bathroom. I felt like we were going to go with a little UK vibe for that set. Speaking of Big Audio Dynamite, you might have recognized that lead singer's voice. That was Mick Jones, formerly of The Clash. Was getting a little too rowdy, probably 1983. I believe The Clash decided they were going to fire him. So in 84, he started out a new band. Actually, he had another band, I think, called General Public for a little while. But then went on to form Big Audio Dynamite. That particular song, Come On Every Beatbox, was one of their better hits. And he keeps rocking. So we're going to go with a little funk right now. Keep it going. This is Confunction with Fun.

0: Oh man, that's good stuff to get you moving. Jump around, dance in the room. That is, of course, Afrika Bambaataa and the Soul Sonic Force with Renegades of Funk. And right before that, we heard from Punks and Snakes with Day After Day. I'm going to keep it going. It is WUSC FM and HD1 Columbia. You can check us out on WUSC FM and the Instagrams. Let's keep it going right now. This is 10,000 Maniacs, and these are the days.
1: Well, it's time to start. Let's say hi to Natalie and 10,000 Maniacs.

Yeah, that's pretty good stuff. That is actually brand new stuff. The band is called Lost Fire, and this is the their album is called Weeds in the AstroTurf. That particular track is Feeling Fine. Lost Fire is the band. Pretty good stuff. I enjoyed that. Right before that, we heard from Band of Horses with the first song. And way back in the beginning of this set was 10,000 Maniacs. These Are the Days. We're going to keep it going right now. Got some other new stuff. We've actually, this is kind of older stuff. This is The Specials, and the name of this song is Pressure Drop.

So that was some new stuff. The artist is William Duvall, and that track was called Smoke and Mirrors. It's off the album One Alone. Pretty good stuff. Very good guitarist. And right before that, we heard from the Stone Roses with She Bangs the Drums. So, of course, we're going to keep it going. We've got next up is Sister Hazel with Just Remember.

Oh, man, that takes me way back. That's Curtis Blow, If I Ruled the World. And it's from the actual soundtrack of the movie Crush Groove. Did enjoy that. A lot of good hits on that album. Right before that, we heard from Sister Hazel to start off the set with Just Remember. And want to let you know that this hour of WUSC FM is underwritten by the South Carolina Old Time Fiddlers Convention. Musicians from the Southeast gather at Haygood Mill Historic Site September 18 and 19 for the official fiddling championship. 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Let's keep it going right now. We've got the Jayhawks with Blue.

bit dividing one from a champion, one from not being a champion. 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

0: I knew, even though I didn't win the contest, the crowd is going to be for me.
1: You're a champion. Yes, you are. That's Two Skinny J's with You're a Champion. And it's off the CD, Return of the New and Improved. Right before that, we heard from the Jayhawks with Blue and just been rocking all night long. So we're going to keep it going. This is Umphrey's McGee with Electric Avenue to Hell.

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1: DJ Barefoot.
0: And we're here for a good day of radio.
1: Absolutely. It's going to be a wonderful Thursday show, man.
0: We're going to start it off, like always, with Calvin by the John Spencer Blues Explosion. Keep it locked. We'll be right back.
1: What's up?
2: This is Blues Power.

0: This is my main man.
1: Welcome back to Barely Listening. That was Calvin by the John Spencer Blues Explosion, a song that we start with every single week here.
2: Guys, I'm really happy that he just nailed the title of the show. We had to ask right before he came to air there, but he got it. We got it.
1: We weren't here last week, so, you know, memory gets a little fuzzy and hazy.
2: And as we always say, we hope you're doing a little bit more than barely listening to Barely Listening every Thursday, 7 to 8 p.m. here on 90.5. We're left of the dial, and we are right in your ear, man.
1: Yeah, we are. How's the last 2 weeks for you, man?
2: Busy. So busy. I am involved in a business fraternity on campus, Phi Chi Theta, and that took up a lot of my time last week with Rush, so that's like an all-week thing. We have a five-round interview process, essentially, and I actually have like an executive board position in my fraternity, so that required me to be there for long nights of voting, long rounds of interviewing, and it really just like stacked my week up. I'm exhausted.
1: That sounds like a lot. Are you like in the clear now with that?
2: For the most part. Okay. I am actually missing a meeting right now to be here, but you know what? I can't miss the radio show 2 weeks in a row. They just felt wrong.
1: Can't do that. At that point, are you even like a radio host?
2: Exactly.
1: It's like a part-time job.
2: Once I get through this exam tomorrow, man, then get through Saturday with that Towson game, I'm cruising. Ooh.
1: What about that game last week?
2: It was hot.
1: It was very hot.
2: I think that's probably been overstated on here.
1: I bet everyone's been talking about it. I feel it, regardless of if people are talking about it, because half of my body is peeling at the moment.
2: You know what my mother does today? I don't know if anyone else's mother does this. They like to call and just give me the like worst, most gruesome information they can give me at any time. Like, all the time my mom goes, "Hey, did you hear about X car accident on X corner in our hometown, you know, five people gone?" And I'm just like, "No, mom, but I just called to like see how your afternoon was going." Like, oh my God, that's always what it is, mm-hmm. right? Yeah, sure enough, after this weekend's games, my mother, I'm telling her about the games, how fun it was, how good the crowd was, and she goes, "And did you hear about that boy up in Iowa?" And I go, "No." Proceeds to tell me this horrible, horrible story about this poor young man up in Iowa. The heat, it was truly dangerous. It was insane this weekend, just everywhere.
1: Is that the cardiac arrest thing?
2: Yep.
1: Yeah.
2: Yep.
1: I thought you were going to reference, like, here in Columbia, that same night, I remember me and my friends were walking through Five Points. It's like, you know, whatever hour of the morning it is, as it usually is when you're in Five Points. And, like, all of Food Lion is, like, blocked off the whole parking lot. And there's, like, these little, like, yellow flag markers all over the parking lot, and there's like police tape everywhere, and we're like, whoa, I'm like, what's up with this? Turns out like three people got shot.
2: Yeah, I am located, my home is in somewhat proximity. I've heard those both times they happened in the last couple weeks. All that to say, we love the city of Columbia.
1: And we love Cookout. It's right next
2: absolutely, we love Cookout. And those two things aren't going to change, really.
1: Are we not going to go to Cookout?
2: I mean, go Cox.
1: That's why they have all those cop cars there all the time.
2: Exactly.
1: I think it's honestly one of those safer places.
2: 100%. Let's maybe get back to some music now. Harsh segue back to some music off that dark topic of the weekend death in cop cars around Columbia.
1: The
2: for
1: death
2: shootings.
1: Of Kent State.
2: Hey, we love it here. PSA, public service announcement, drink water. Drink water. I think that's the lesson we're all taking away from this conversation. Drink water.
1: Stay hydrated. All right. Up next, we've got Toad Song by Phi Lacey, followed by Empath by Russian Circles, and lastly, will be Body Flows by Nubian Twist. Keep it locked.

0: 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My name is DJ Baltic, and I'm here with my co-host,
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0: We just listened to Body Flows by Nubian Twist. Before that was Empath by Rush and Circles, and the first song was Toad Song by Phi Lacey. We got some CD reviews coming up here.
1: Yes, we do. We do these every single week here on the show. It's a bit of a staple. As some of you may know, here at WSC FM, we have a massive music library full of wonderful albums for us to pick from that scope every genre, every decade, every subgenre. It's truly ridiculous. And so we're going to go through, pick out a random one, and read you the review written by a DJ from long, long ago. And so today, what we have here is the artist Bolt with the album Movement in Detail. This review was written January 30th, 2005. That's like 2 months after I was born. That's crazy. Not to make anybody out there feel old. Genre, jazzy, math rock. Here's the review. It's always nice to hear a local band that is not pop punk and hardcore, and Bolt is nowhere near either of those genres. Their jazzy math rock has been gracing the Columbia local scene for a good couple of years now, and it's really a shame that they have not gotten bigger than they have. The trio is made up of Bill Elliott on drums, Jeff Maxey on bass, and Hayward Sims on guitar, and this particular album was recorded with Steve Slavich at the Jam Room. It's an almost entirely instrumental album with only a few distant screams here and there. They have progressed into a slightly more spacey sound, experimenting with effects pedals and other manipulation. Everything is crisp and clear, with an emphasis on structure and skill. This is really a rarity for the Columbia scene, so play the album often and make sure you go to the CD release party. Now we're just promoting the Saturday, February 12th at the New Brooklyn Tavern. Back in 05, you guys could have gone to the release party for this album. That's awesome. Rest in peace, New Brooklyn Tavern, by the way. Dang, that is crazy. Well, we're gonna get going here with track 7 by Bolt. This is Vendetta.

0: there? Bolt.
1: Knock, knock.
0: Who's not there?
1: A singer.
0: Yeah, that's right.
1: I'm hanging out in Cleveland. I got a real singer-songwriter right here, and he don't like Neil Diamond, and he don't like you, but he has plenty of things to say to you motherfuckers.
2: Hey, this is KJ Jensen. I actually live in Calgary, Canada, but...

0: A friend of mine told me to check your band out, Bulls, I believe is the name. Told me to check out the band. Anyway, I was listening to your music, and I must say, you know, you guys are musicians, but what the fuck? You have no songwriting ability, no singing ability. You guys need to give up, and I'm sorry, you guys need to give up and just get real jobs, you know, fuck yourselves, right? No, kill yourselves. Kill yourselves.
1: Yeah, kill yourselves. Now, I'm really no singer at all. There's not even a singer. And I'm going to make fun of you to the day you die, which is going to be soon, because you have nothing you can work with. You can't even do woodwork. You can't meditate. Only the
2: We are back to Barely Listening. 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Left of the dial, right in your ear. That was
3: Bolt with Vendetta. That was our CD review of the day, our first one of the day, actually. We got a little bit of it, too, for y'all. But that was from the local Columbia band from way back when in 05, Bolt. I sounded like they just kind of started promoting the album release party that was spoken about on here towards the end.
2: Yeah, they had like a minute and a half left, and it was just kind of like talking, so I don't really know if I liked that in playing a song on a radio standpoint.
3: In true Columbia fashion, it did sound like they were talking through a cookout microphone, though, which was kind of beautiful in a way.
2: It did.
3: Do you think the artist really intended for that?
2: I don't know. Did they have cookout there in 2005?
3: That's a good question. Stay tuned to find out if Columbia had a cookout in Five Points in 2005.
2: We're going to find out.
3: We're going to have to put that together here. But should we do another CD review? Do we got some more? What do we got next
2: year? Yeah, well, that one, I'd give it like...
3: Oh, yeah, reviews.
2: You have to actually review it.
3: You have to actually review it. That is part of the segment. I forgot. Oh, goodness.
2: I liked it. I didn't... I don't think I feel...
3: I actually liked that.
2: I didn't feel any particular sway. I'll give it like a solid like... 6.5.
3: See,
2: 650 out of 1,000.
3: I don't understand how you can call that math rock at all. Not at a single point. That felt like what it was, which was probably a college guy in his dorm being like, let's make something that really speaks to the people in 2005 with like just now after discovering like effect amps, like the review mentions, because I'm going to take a guess here and say their homeboy wrote this. I'm going to throw a wild guess out there. And I don't think this is in any way jazzy or in any way math rock. And I think it's a little too focused on the release party for me. Yeah, that's going to be a definite thumbs down. 213. Yeah, no. Out of 1,000. 213
2: wow.
3: Of 1,000. I can't do
2: well,
3: that. No.
2: The javel strikes. That's the verdict.
3: You know what they say.
2: What do they say?
3: Bolt is the worst thing to ever happen in the Columbia music scene.
2: Wow. Wow.
3: If Hootie's the best, Bolt's the worst.
2: You heard it here, folks.
3: Is what I'd say if I was a liar.
2: Up next.
3: Oh, actually, the music, it was okay. It was
2: good. Yeah.
3: It was all right.
2: That's like, you know, it was fine.
3: More reviews.
2: More reviews. Well, up next, we have the album called The Phoenix by Flosten Paradigm. Genre falls under electronica, experimental, and garage. Review is as follows. Flosten Paradigm is the more experimental moniker of King Britt, a house DJ from Philadelphia. On the Phoenix, Britt explores new territory that has influences ranging from African drumming to UK techno. Track 2 has a shuffly beat with an offset arpeggio line with undeniably dark undertones. Track 4 is led by an analog bass line over a hip-hop influenced two-step beat. Track 8 has reverb stacks of vocal harmonies from Pia Ercole over more R&B influenced percussion with some light keys. Track 14 is a longer, more introspective and poignant song led by Natasha Kmeto's gorgeous vocals. So it sounds like this whole album is just a roller coaster if you really listen to it all the way through.
3: Takes you on a journey.
2: Yeah, very technical review. Well, let's see it. Up next, we've got Race to the Moon by Flosten Paradigm. Keep it locked.

0: 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That was Race to the Moon by Flossin Paradigm.
1: It was boring.
0: Yeah, it was a little boring.
1: Just got to the chase there. It was a little boring.
0: I think it probably sounds better when you listen to everything start to finish. It's probably like a piece of a puzzle.
1: Yeah,
0: but
1: I see that. You need the context of the album for it to really work.
0: This is me, since I'm such a professional electronic music connoisseur, of course. I don't know. It's not the kind of electronic music that I prefer. I like the stuff that's more up-tempo, upbeat.
1: Yeah, this felt very, like, ethereal and ambient.
0: Yeah, which is, you know, that is fine.
1: If I wanted to, like, nice on its have own. A shot of Ryan Gosling driving a car in, like, a cyberpunk world, I'm putting that song there.
0: Yeah, but that's, maybe that's not for getting. 7 minutes.
1: Yeah, 7 minutes was a little long.
0: I'll give it a very yellow thumbs up in the middle.
1: Think of everything that happens in Bohemian Rhapsody, and then think of everything that doesn't happen in that song. And then that's the difference between two good 7 minute songs.
0: Yeah. I'm giving this one like a 300.
1: Wow.
0: 47 out of 1,000.
1: Yeah. I'm going to go thumb a little bit down here. Not fully down, but like a little bit down.
0: Like,
1: but like leaning towards up.
0: Like 7 like, o'clock?
1: Yeah. Yeah. And I'm gonna say not seven, more like a 3 o'clock.
0: 3 o'clock's no. Like up here.
1: Yeah, 3 o'clock's here.
0: Oh, see, I was looking at it like in the evening time.
1: It's okay. I don't know if clocks are the same where you're from, but it was pretty good. I'm gonna give it not pretty good. It was pretty mid. 448.
0: 448. I think that's reasonable. That was Lost in Paradigm. Well, up next,
1: we got
0: some more stuff.
1: Doctrine of Love by Jalen Nganda. Then we got Level 5 by King Giz and the Liz Wiz. King Gizzard and the Lizard Wizard, of course. And then we got Heartbeat by Boy Harsher. You're listening to 90.5 FM. This is Barely Listening. We're left of the dial. We're right in your ear. Keep it locked.

0: or a tender entity. You just never know.
1: Welcome back to Barely Listening. That was Heartbeat by Boy Harsher. Before that was Level 5 by King Gizzard and the Lizard Wizard. And the first song was Doctrine of Love by Jalen Nganda. That wraps it up for us tonight, folks. My name is DJ Baltic, and I was here with my co-host,
2: DJ Barefoot.
1: What a nice little Thursday show. We will see you all next week, same time, 7 to 8. Any closing remarks for us?
2: Keep it locked, man.
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